0: This is Ridiculous Crime, a podcast about absurd and outrageous capers, heists, and cons. It's always 99% murder-free and 100% ridiculous.
1: Ridiculous.
0: Elizabeth.
1: Darren.
0: This is a story I've waited to tell you.
1: Really?
0: It's a favorite of mine.
1: Oh.
0: It's part one of a multi-part story about doping in sports.
1: Oh.
0: The other parts I'll tell you at a later date.
1: Okay.
0: But for now, part one is about the world's most famous cyclist, Lance Armstrong.
1: Lance.
0: I've told you about my personal connection to Lance Armstrong. It's not really much of a connection. It's more like of a long-running bit. But my friend Derek and I, we had this little game we'd like to play when we weren't on our own bikes and we were just rolling around in cages. I mean, cars. And anytime that we saw a cyclist in their Lycra gear, we'd both yell, "Lance!" Why that made us laugh so hard, I can't tell you, but it did. My point is, Lance Armstrong has been a joke to us for a long time.
1: Yeah.
0: Mostly because every July we'd watch the Tour de France together, and for years, Lance dominated that multi-stage race around France.
1: Totally did.
0: And Lance was so full of himself.
1: Oh my God.
0: Which is saying a lot since he's a cyclist.
1: He's living strong, Zarin.
0: I kid, cyclist. I'm one of you. But seriously, Lance Armstrong had a high opinion of Lance Armstrong.
1: Mm-hmm.
0: As this story will make evident. So what's the story? Well, I'm glad you asked, Elizabeth.
1: Yes, thank you.
0: And I think you already know the general shape and the contours of this one. I think you probably remember it.
1: Lance Armstrong. Yeah, a little bit, yeah.
0: He's caught doping. He loses everything.
1: Right.
0: But that's not the full story. Because as you know, the devil is in the details.
1: Always.
0: So first up, who is Lance Armstrong?
1: Good question.
0: Fantastic question,
1: I'm so
0: Elizabeth.
1: Glad you asked that.
0: Now, Lance Gunderson was born in 1971.
1: Wait.
0: In the town of Richardson, Texas. It's a suburb of Dallas. He was born Lance Gunderson.
1: Lance Gunderson.
0: Yeah. So, you know the calculator company, Texas Instruments?
1: Yes.
0: Well, in 1956, they set up shop at the border of Richardson. And after that, the town grew in size and prestige. Suddenly, the real estate's valuable. You could say Richardson is the town that calculators built.
1: Hmm.
0: Anyway, soon enough after he
1: was
0: born.
1: Guess what? Richardson is the town that calculators built. You told me I could say it.
0: You could say it.
1: I know.
0: You did, too.
1: That was horrible.
0: So anyway, soon after he's born to Richardson, his parents get divorced. Little Lance was just 2 years old. His mother soon remarried. And little Lance took the name of his new stepfather.
1: Oh.
0: And that's how he became Lance Armstrong.
1: Okay.
0: Fast forward to his teenage years. We don't need to go over his whole childhood. By the age of 16, Lance Armstrong, he shows this aptitude for athletics. His first success is as a triathlete.
1: Hmm.
0: You know, like running, swimming, and biking, right?
1: Yeah.
0: Within a few years, he's a national champion triathlete.
1: Hmm.
0: It feels like triathletes were much more of an 80s, 90s thing. Like back when you'd hear about who won the annual Ironman competition.
1: Yeah.
0: You don't hear about that anymore.
1: I don't know. I got a bunch of friends that do triathlons.
0: I mean,
1: I hear about them too much.
0: So, like the national conversation.
1: Yeah.
0: You don't hear about who won the Ironman, basically.
1: Yeah.
0: I think in the 90s, other extreme sports began to surpass that OG grueling competition. Anyway, that's where Lance Armstrong first makes a name for himself. The swimming, the cycling, the running. Then in 1992, he switches it up. He focuses solely on cycling, and he turns pro as a cyclist that same year.
1: He did not want to do the runs?
0: No more of the swim for him. So he joins the Motorola cycling team, which was like one of the best in the world at the time, and from the jump, he's damn good. In 1993, he competes in the Tour de France. He wins a stage. Which is shocking, right?
1: His first time out.
0: Totally. Now, later that same year, he wins the World Road Race Championship.
1: I thought you were going to say Road Rage.
0: No.
1: I was so excited for a second.
0: This starts a string of wins for Lance that culminates in him winning the Triple Crown in cycling. He won the Thrift Drug Classic in Pittsburgh.
1: Oh.
0: He won the Kmart West Virginia Classic.
1: Honey.
0: And finally, he won the Core States U.S. Pro National Championships in Philly.
1: Now, that sounds like a legitimate race.
0: Totally. It's not exactly like, Belmont, the Preakness and the Kentucky Derby, but you get the idea.
1: Now, he should have done those.
0: That would have been amazing if he beat the horses.
1: Yes.
0: So this is also, Elizabeth, when the first allegations of his cheating pops into the story.
1: Okay, that early.
0: Yes, because apparently one of the cyclists he was competing against in the national championship alleges that Lance bribed him to let Lance win so he could take the Triple Crown. That was just a bribe. But soon enough, by 1995, Lance moved on to performance-enhancing drugs.
1: Aye.
0: Anyway, the next year, Lance's ascendant career, right? It continues its rise. He competes at the 1996 Summer Olympics in my hometown of Atlanta, Georgia.
1: Mm-hmm.
0: However, he didn't medal in the Olympics. Instead, he finished 12th in the road race. You know what that means. He's going to need to dope even harder.
1: Yeah.
0: But unfortunately, later on in that same year, tragedy struck, Elizabeth. His cycling career had to be put on hold when Lance Armstrong was diagnosed with testicular cancer.
1: Yeah, I remember that.
0: It was bad. Like, his doctors didn't think he would live.
1: Oh, really?
0: However, if there's one thing we can say about Lance Armstrong, he is committed to winning. And so he dedicates himself to beating cancer. It works. He defies the expectations of his doctors. He beats testicular cancer.
1: Good for him.
0: Right? And then after his cancer is in remission, he founds the Lance Armstrong Foundation in order to help other cancer survivors.
1: That's like good. Him, that's a good thing.
0: Totally. It would later change its name to the Livestrong Foundation.
1: With the yellow
0: bracelets. Right. Yeah, you remember those. Mm-hmm. More on those later. Now, the next year, 1997, Lance Armstrong meets Kristen Richard. The two hit it off. They get married the following year. The couple gets right to work on having a family. They welcome a son in October of 99, a pair of twin daughters in 2001. Now, you may be wondering, how does a testicular cancer survivor pull off this miracle?
1: I wasn't wondering that. That's his business.
0: Well, he had his testicles removed.
1: Not both of them. Well, I thought he just had one.
0: The one, yeah. But it was like, he wasn't like, the odds were against him.
1: Okay.
0: People were surprised,
1: sure,
0: right? And
1: sure.
0: It turns out Lance had foresight. He'd made some deposits at the sperm bank.
1: Yeah, that makes
0: Kids
1: sense.
0: Kids were created using his junk from before he had surgery.
1: Sure.
0: Anyway, back to cycling. In 98, Lance gets back on the saddle and launches this improbable comeback. Nobody thinks it's possible, but again, he's like, I'm committed to winning. His first attempts, though, are met with failure, but that just shows Lance will need to work even harder if he wants to return to professional cycling. So in 1998, that same year, when many in cycling believe Lance will never get back to his championship status and they expect him to soon retire from the sport, instead, he joins the U.S. Postal Service team and he competes at the highest levels of cycling. And again,
1: delivering the mail.
0: He excels. He doesn't win, but he unexpectedly finishes fourth at the World Championships of Cycling that year.
1: Wow.
0: The next year, in 99, Lance roars back onto the professional cycling scene when he competes in the Tour de France, which is the coolest, biggest.
1: Oh, yeah, Nuplus Ultra.
0: Yeah,
1: that's
0: exactly.
1: That's
0: it's the best race in the world. He stuns everybody. He wins the whole damn thing.
1: Wow.
0: No one saw that coming.
1: No.
0: No one but Lance Armstrong. However, there was an asterisk on his victory because he competed in a field of cyclists that was missing two of the best racers in the sport. So folks were like, well, sure, it's impressive that Lance beat cancer and he came back to win the Tour de France, but he didn't beat the best in the world.
1: That's kind of rough.
0: Right? So the next year in 2000, the best were back in the saddle with him, all ready to challenge Lance in the Tour de France. And wouldn't you know it, Lance still wins the damn thing.
1: Nice.
0: In fact, he increases his pace and wins by 6 minutes over this other cyclist, Jan.
1: 6 minutes?
0: Yeah, he beats Jan Ulrich, who many believe was the best in the world at the time and had been absent the year prior.
1: That's huge. That's a huge amount of time.
0: Oh, totally. He's normally winning like a minute and a half, 2 minutes. Now it's 6 minutes.
1: Have you ever seen the pictures from the original Tour de France where they're smoking cigarettes?
0: Totally. And they'd stop and have wine breaks, and cheese breaks.
1: They should still do that.
0: They really should. Mm-hmm. Now, that same summer, Lance, he competes in the Summer Olympics in Sydney, Australia, where he finishes third, which means he medals and takes the bronze.
1: Mm-hmm.
0: Following year, 2001, Lance returns to the Tour de France, and wouldn't you know it, Elizabeth, he wins again. Now he's won three times in a row. The world of cycling is agog. Who is this guy, they're
1: Who
0: wondering?
1: Is it? Why didn't he win at the Olympics? That's weird.
0: It's a tough competition.
1: I guess.
0: Then the next year, 2002, he does it again. Lance wins the Tour de France for a fourth time in a row. It's truly an exceptional victory. Yes. Suddenly, Lance Armstrong is considered the best cyclist in the world.
1: Yeah.
0: However, I should point out something. He didn't do it alone. I don't know if you know how the Tour de France works entirely, but you race as part of a team, which means team members take turns as the lead racer for the team. This allows the other team members to ride in their slipstream back in the rest of the peloton, which means then they ride against reduced wind and they experience less drag, which keeps their legs fresh for that final push at the end of the day stage.
1: Yeah.
0: So although Lance wins the Tour de France, it's really a team victory.
1: Sure, sure.
0: Anyway, the next year, 2003, Lance wins the Tour de France again. Stretching his streak of victories to five in a row.
1: Five.
0: It's incredible. By this point, people who aren't even cycling fans, they know his name. Many are tuning in to watch the Tour de France just to see if Lance can do it again. Notably, in that year's Tour de France, in a late stage, Lance was leading when one of the race spectators, who crowd the roadside,
1: they
0: collided with Lance and their handbag wraps around his handlebars and he nearly crashes, which is bad on a bike.
1: Yeah.
0: Especially when you have no hair near your legs. You go down.
1: I mean, if he'd had hair.
0: Well, it's not like the hair. to help with the crash, but it's like for
1: like
0: some reason.
1: He'd be like a tumbleweed.
0: Yeah. His main competitor, Jan Ulrich, the former best cyclist in the world, he decides not to take advantage of this mishap, and he waits for Lance to get back in the race.
1: Oh, you're kidding.
0: This show of sportsmanship is heralded by the cycling world, especially when Lance goes on to win the Tour yet again. Little did folks know that Lance was not so committed to fair play himself.
1: Aww.
0: Now, at this point, Lance did suffer a major loss that same year. His marriage falls apart.
1: Oh, no.
0: Turns out Lance was also cheating on his wife.
1: You're kidding.
0: Yes. Tabloid stories come out that celebrate the fact that the newly single Lance is now dating the singer-songwriter Sheryl Crow.
1: Oh, I have like vague memories
0: right?
1: of this.
0: You remember that moment in the culture?
1: I mean, I was only like 3 years old, but I remember.
0: Exactly. So the pair, they become this celebrity couple. They eventually announce their engagement to get married. In fact, Sheryl Crow puts her own career on hold to support her new beau.
1: Oh, honey.
0: She even moves to Gerona, Spain, which is this major hub of cycling and a training ground. But then cheating pops back up and the couple never reaches the altar.
1: Wait, he
0: since
1: cheated
0: they
1: on...
0: break up the next year.
1: He cheated on Sheryl Crow.
0: No, in this case, well, I don't know if he cheated on her, but I do know from her that the cheating wasn't necessarily inside the relationship. That's why they broke up. It was that, well, I'll just put it this way. Sheryl Crow said he lied to me too. And this was in reference to him as a professional cyclist.
1: Oh, you're kidding.
0: Because the allegations were starting to come out.
1: That's integrity right there.
0: Right? And I respected her. Now, before we get into all of this, we have a couple more Tours de France to get through. So stepping back in time, in 2004, Lance wins the Tour de France for the sixth time in a row. Incredible. He follows that with a record 7th win in the Tour de France the next year, 2005. He also sets a record for the fastest pace in Tour history. He averaged 26 miles per hour at every moment of the race, essentially.
1: That's like superhuman.
0: Totally. It's ridiculous.
1: I mean,
0: it's bonkers.
1: He's no Greg LeMond.
0: Exactly. I'm glad you bring him up. So after that record-setting campaign, Lance announces that he plans to retire from professional cycling. Why, you may ask. You're at the top of your game.
1: Yeah, why?
0: Because as he put it at the time, he plans to, quote, spend more time with his family and his foundation.
1: What family? Like, yes, his wife is, I want nothing to do with you.
0: I think he just means his kids.
1: I guess.
0: But not only that, there's also talk that he might go into politics. It's like the reverse for most people. Like, they leave politics to spend time with their friend, their family, and their kids.
1: Yeah.
0: So he's like, no, I'm going to go into politics. And so that's how popular and how famous he was at this point. People thought Lance Armstrong could and should be the next governor of Texas.
1: Wow, what a different timeline.
0: Right? And in fact, President George W. Bush, the former governor of Texas, supported the idea because you see these two Texans, they used to go cycling together at the president's ranch in Texas.
1: Interesting.
0: Yeah, they were buddies, good buddies. Now, before he can announce his candidacy for governor of Texas, Lance goes on the Charlie Rose show, the old Charlie Rose show with the big desk on PBS, and he confesses that he's decided to forego an entry into politics. I'll give you one guess why he decides politics is not for him.
1: Citizens United ruling.
0: Good call. But it's actually, by this point, talk is all around that Lance is a cheater.
1: Uh-huh.
0: Now, as you may recall, by this point, Lance had been cheating since way back in the 90s.
1: Yeah.
0: And talk of him doping dated back to his first victory in the Tour de France in 1999.
1: Yeah.
0: Despite the many whispers against him, Lance insists it's a smear campaign. He vociferously denies he's ever used any performance-enhancing drugs. But then, Elizabeth, the truth begins to come out.
1: Yeah.
0: And when it does, it ruins everything. I'm talking all his hard work, his victories, his records, his celebrity status, even his cancer foundation.
1: Well, there was a time when, like, op research in politics was so flawless.
0: Oh, yeah.
1: And they would get absolutely everything, and then it could tank campaigns.
0: Yes, I think that was a concern.
1: I don't think that works anymore, but.
0: Well, yeah, I think these people believe that all the politicians are dirty. So now you don't have the belief.
1: Yeah, so who cares now?
0: Exactly.
1: But it used to be like you knew, like, oh man, they're going to lock in and get everything on this person.
0: Totally. He's going to get Gary Harted.
1: Yes.
0: Now, before we get into all of his, what he loses, let's take a little break. Mm-hmm. After these messages, we'll get into blood doping.
1: It's so weird.
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0: And we're back, Elizabeth.
1: We are back.
0: So, about those blood doping allegations.
1: Blood doping.
0: You know, it turns out, all during his 7-year run of wins at the Tour de France, there was plenty of talk that Lance Armstrong was cheating. And this was helped along by his tendency to attack his fellow professional cyclists who spoke out against doping and cycling.
1: Wait, not just against him, but just in general.
0: In general. You see, back in 1999, when Lance won his first Tour de France, there was something called the Festina Affair, which sounds far more risky than it was.
1: Sounds fun.
0: There's this cyclist named Christophe Bassons who rides for Team Festina. He's the only member of the team who was not doping. And that same year, 99, Christophe writes a series of articles for the French press about the prevalence of doping in cycling. And he says it's rampant. Well, Lance Armstrong don't like that. So he confronts Christophe, and he does it during the 99 Tour de France.
1: Like while they're both on bikes riding?
0: Literally. According to Bassons,
1: you're kidding.
0: Armstrong rides up alongside him and confronts him about his whistleblowing in the French press. Yeah, like they got time to talk. So apparently Armstrong tells Bassons, and I quote, "It was a mistake to speak out the way I do," and he asked why I was doing it. I told him that I'm thinking of the next generation of riders. And then he said, "Why don't you leave then?"
1: What?
0: Yes, it wasn't even that he was mentioning Lance's name. He was just talking about how prevalent it is.
1: Yeah, in general, and just disappointment with it.
0: Yeah.
1: Unbelievable.
0: So when word of their mid-race conflicts emerges, Armstrong then tells a reporter from a French TV station that, and I quote, "His accusations aren't good for cycling, for his team, for me, for anybody. If he thinks cycling works like that, he's wrong, and he'd be better off going home." There's a heavy emphasis on his accusations aren't good for me, Lance Armstrong.
1: Yes, exactly. It's one of those things where it's like, there shouldn't be a question of you get out there and you say doping's bad.
0: Mm-hmm.
1: You know, just like if you were to say like, don't do illegal things.
0: Sure.
1: You know, okay, yeah. Well, that's, you know, that's a statement that shouldn't have blowback.
0: Mm-hmm.
1: I just am.
0: But if you come out and you say everyone in Cleveland is doing illegal things, someone in Cleveland might get mad.
1: Yeah, well,
0: just as a counterpoint.
1: Yeah.
0: But really, Lance's concern was, I don't need people poking around, asking a bunch of questions, and coming up with new drug tests.
1: True.
0: Because I'm just beating the ones they have and they don't have. So don't ask for more.
1: He should have been like, yeah, don't dope. That's terrible.
0: Yeah, but you know, they didn't want the best cyclist in the world to agree that it's occurring, because then that gives gravitas, and then all of a sudden they got new tests and everyone's got to pee in a jar before and after races.
1: That's what happens.
0: So at this point,
1: I pee in a jar every day.
0: I know, and I want to talk to you about that.
1: Yeah, well.
0: This is Howard Hughes over here. I need to introduce you now to a key figure in this story. Mm-hmm. Enter Michelle Ferrari.
1: Hello.
0: What a great name, right?
1: Michelle
0: For a very
1: Ferrari.
0: Sleazy guy.
1: Perfect.
0: Michelle Ferrari, as you might guess, is an Italian.
1: Mm-hmm.
0: He's technically Dr. Ferrari.
1: Dr. Ferrari.
0: Yeah, he's a physician. He's also a cycling coach.
1: I love it.
0: So Dr. Ferrari first met Lance back in 95. He was a known figure in cycling, a doctor who was rumored to be this dark force in the sport.
1: Mm-hmm.
0: You see, when he was training as a physician, he studied anaerobic thresholds, as in like how a human body maximizes its oxygen usage.
1: Sure.
0: So the whispers were he was helping cyclists to beat the many drug tests that they had to take.
1: Mm.
0: In fact, when he heard that Lance was working with Dr. Ferrari, the organizer of the Tour de France, Jean-Marie LeBlanc, said, "I am not happy that the two names are mixed." Yes. So it was no big secret that Dr. Ferrari is dirty. Yeah. The trouble was, it wasn't easy to prove.
1: Yeah.
0: That said, Dr. Ferrari had been banned from practicing medicine to aid cyclists by the Italian Cycling Federation.
1: Oh, you're kidding.
0: His own people were onto him.
1: Yeah.
0: However, the French had yet to take such a bold step. Okay, Elizabeth, I got to ask, do you know what EPO is?
1: EPO.
0: Yeah, not many do. EPO is a slang term for a group of glycoprotein cytokines.
1: I have no idea.
0: Such as erythropoietin, hematopoietin, and hemopoietin.
1: Sure, if you say so.
0: Now, those three mouthfuls are substances that the kidneys secrete.
1: Okay.
0: Naturally, right? It's the body's way of dealing with hypoxia. We have too little oxygen in the blood, which is, you know, so EPO causes the body to create more red blood cells from deep inside your bone marrow, because that's where you create red blood cells.
1: Mm-hmm.
0: And then obviously if you're competing in a grueling road race, the more oxygenated your blood is, the more red blood cells you have that can carry oxygen to your spent muscles, the better a cyclist will do.
1: Well, and you need to be oxygenated so you can have conversations mid-race. Like, most people are like, hold on a second. Wait, hold on. We get to this downhill part, I'll tell you what. I really need to tell you so bad.
0: Fall back in the Peloton with me so we can talk. So the talk was, Dr. Ferrari was known to inject Lance with doses of EPO. And I'm not saying that. One of Lance Armstrong's teammates said that.
1: Okay.
0: Yes, Elizabeth, meet George Hincapie. Hincapie.
1: Hi, George.
0: So he rode for the Motorola cycling team back in the early 90s alongside Lance Armstrong. So according to his deposition, I'll get to that later, Hincapie said that, quote, "Prior to joining Motorola, I knew that Lance Armstrong was on the team, as I had met him several years prior when we had raced on the national team together. Lance and I were friends from the start," right?
1: Okay.
0: So he was also stated, for the record, that around that same time, and I quote, "During the 1994, I was given injections by the team's Belgian massage therapist."
1: Stop it.
0: "I asked what was in the injections and was told that the substances were legal products such as vitamin C, vitamin B12, and liver cleanser."
1: Hot beef.
0: Elizabeth, if you're ever find yourself being given a subcutaneous injection of something called liver cleaner by a Belgian massage therapist,
1: then I'll know I've made it in this world.
0: Yeah, things have already gotten out of control.
1: Then I'm like at like Kardashian level influencing.
0: Totally.
1: That's when you know it doesn't get any better than this.
0: So back to George Hincapie and his deposition, he recalled that, and I quote, "In 1995, there appeared to be a major change in the Peloton. It was becoming very difficult to keep up, and I learned that the reason was..." Well, Elizabeth, you want to guess what it was?
1: Yes, please.
0: That's right. It was EPO.
1: EPO.
0: So this is when EPO emerges as the substance of choice for cheating.
1: Yeah.
0: So back to George Hincapie. "The widespread uses of erythropoietin, a banned blood oxygen booster, for which there was, at the time, no effective doping test."
1: Sure, so, it's like naturally occurring in the body.
0: How would you be able to test for, like, how much glucose you have in your blood versus how much you should have?
1: It's
0: So, as Hincapie puts it, there's obvious pressure to keep up with the other racers in the Peloton, and I quote, "As the speed of the Peloton increased, we seemed to be confronted with the choice of using EPO or not performing well in races. At this point in time, people in the Peloton were talking about EPO quite openly."
1: Well, I mean, that's the problem, is that you're in this group and you got to keep up.
0: And you want to be a professional if you want to stay on the team.
1: If everyone else is like speeding along on full of oxygen.
0: So just like his teammate Lance Armstrong, Hincapie was also quite familiar with Dr. Ferrari. So now, around the same time as EPO becomes this trade secret in cycling and changes the sport, Hincapie takes notice of what Lance is thinking and feeling about this advanced performance-enhancing drug.
1: Mm-hmm.
0: You see, at the Milan-San Remo race, their team gets crushed, and it pisses off Lance.
1: Oh, I bet.
0: As Hincapie puts it, and I quote, "Lance Armstrong was very upset. As we drove home, Lance said, in substance, that... this is people are using stuff and we are getting killed. He said, in substance, that he did not want to get crushed anymore and something needed to be done."

0: himself up some EPO. He then begins to perform subcutaneous injections of EPO on his own. No, like, Belgian massage therapist. He's just like, I got this one.
1: Jabbing it in there. Or what if they, like, sell it, like, in a can, like, Monster Energy drink, like, crack it open.
0: Just drinking
1: that. Chugging that EPO.
0: Keep that thought in mind. As Hincapie recalls, I had made up my mind that if I wanted to be a professional cyclist, I had to do this. Now, remember, professional cycling in events like the Tour de France is a team sport. If you're not doing what all you can to win, well, the team will find someone who will.
1: Yeah.
0: You don't want to have like Lance mad at you because you're not willing to inject an experimental drug.
1: Mm-hmm.
0: Also, it seemed to Hincapie that all the teams were doing it, so how could that be cheating per se if they're all doing
1: it? Yeah, there's like a baseline for it.
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16: A nice start to Game 7 for the Cleveland Cavaliers, who lead at Detroit 41-29. The Pistons won 60 games in the regular season. They're a one seed, so they're home tonight to finish round two of the NBA playoffs. But the Cavs are shooting 50% from the floor, Detroit at 35%. The NBA's Western Conference Final starts tomorrow night. Game 1 at Oklahoma City, Thunder against the Spurs. Oklahoma City star Shai Gilgeous-Alexander was named MVP for a second straight year, finishing a distant second, Denver's Nikola Jokic. Among the four WNBA games, Las Vegas on a late jumper won at Atlanta 85-84. At the PGA Championship, the winner was Aaron Rye from England by three strokes. Denny Hamlin won NASCAR's All-Star race at Dover. In baseball tonight, it's the Padres up 7-0 at Seattle, bottom of the sixth. I'm Steve DeSager.
17: This is Fox Sports Sunday. Fox Sports Sunday is on. The plays, the interviews, the players, the coaches, the breaking news, the top stories. When it goes down, we will cover it all.

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1: 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Dennis can take care of all your heating and air conditioning needs. Be sure and ask him about the preventive maintenance contract. Dennis replaced two systems for me at two different homes and has always taken care of me. He will take care of you.

0: It's two pros and a cup of Joe, Fox Sports Radio. LeVar Arrington, Brady Quinn, Jonas Knox with you here. 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

Jason Lumens. Nall was assistant head coach in 2016, the College World Series champions. And then, of course, last year, Coastal was the national runner-up, losing the title series to LSU. Nall is 49 years old. Speaking of Coastal Carolina, the athletic director, Chance Miller, expected to take the same job at Virginia. That could be announced as soon as today. So we're still looking. I don't think it's a done deal as far as Kevin Snall is concerned. I do not think it's a done deal. I do think he is the number one guy. Would he want to leave his alma mater? Well, money talks. And Kevin makes about $500,000 a year. Monty Lee makes that as the assistant coach here at South Carolina. And there's always a chance that Monty Lee could be kept if Kevin is the guy. I think they have a good relationship. Heard nothing but good things about Kevin Snall. The concern for me is, does he have enough experience as a head coach? He knows the state. He's been recruiting here for a long, long time. And we'll see if that's the guy. Now, as far as, well, would he leave Coastal? Of course he would. I mean, you're not going to turn down a raise from $500,000 to like $1.3 million. You're not going to turn that down. I think South Carolina made a number of mistakes with their baseball program. I think the first mistake they made is firing Chad Holbrook. I don't think they should have made that move, said so at the time. And then they made a mistake. Paul Maneri made his mistake when he relieved Monty of his recruiting coordinator status. He was in charge of recruiting, but Maneri wanted to go with Terry Rooney. So Maneri stripped Lee, bought in his guy, Terry Rooney, to be the pitching coach, although Matt Williams did a really good job here at South Carolina. Matter of fact, Williams is now on the staff with Kevin Snall, so maybe he'd come back to South Carolina, very highly regarded as a coach. As has been previously talked about, Maneri and Rooney cut a large majority of the 2024 recruiting class, and recruiting took a pretty good nosedive since then. When Lee came in, he turned Carolina into a top 20 recruiting rankings in 2024, as posted by the Perfect Game, but then the changes, and they didn't keep a bunch of them. Class did not register in the top 100 as Rooney and Maneri changed the model to mostly target the transfer portal. And that's why they don't have a heck of a lot left right now. I know Monty's getting a lot of grief because he's the hitting coach and this team can't hit, but 23-24, back-to-back seasons, South Carolina had a higher than 400 team on base percentage. That's pretty good as a team on base percentage. South Carolina reportedly is in good shape as far as money is concerned. Gamecocks number 9 nationally in operating budget. This is for the 2025 fiscal year. And NIL expert, this was on the Big Spur, by the way. NIL expert Dan Furman says the Gamecocks are top 10 nationally in NIL spending. Can you be top 10 nationally in NIL spending and be this bad? Well, obviously you're spending it on the wrong things. Coach Ray Tanner was hired on June 14th, Chad Holbrook July 16th, Mark Kingston June the 30th, and Paul Maneri on June the 11th. So it's not going to be a quick hire. And, of course, you got to wait to see
what your people do. When I say your people, the people that you are.

0: looking up and see what they are doing as far as the postseason is concerned. We've got all kind of postseason tournaments coming up. Vanderbilt beat South Carolina 5-3 on Saturday. Five-run fourth inning. Gamecocks had just four hits. Vandy won 9-1 Thursday and 9-5 on Friday. Carolina's 22-34 with 12 straight losses. The Gamecocks finished 7-23 in the SEC. Tuesday in the SEC tournament, South Carolina will play Tennessee. We thought they were set for Oklahoma most of the week, but the last weekend changed things. I say 5:30, the first pitch against Tennessee. The Gamecocks lost their final 10 SEC games. Clemson beat Virginia Tech 10-8 on Saturday. This weekend it was Thursday, Friday, and Saturday for everybody. The Tigers rallied from a 4-0 deficit. Luke Gaffney with a 3-run home run. Gave Clemson a 5-4 lead in the third inning. Jaron Purifoy and Jack Crichton also homered for the Tigers. Tech won 5-1 on Thursday and 2-1 on Friday. Tomorrow, 5 o'clock in the ACC tournament, it'll be Clemson against Duke. So let's see if we can take a quick look. The ACC, they're playing in Charlotte tomorrow. At 9 a.m., Duke will play North Carolina State. Stanford will play California at 1 o'clock. Clemson, the 15 seed, will play Tennessee Notre Dame at 5 o'clock. And Pitt, the 14 seed, will play Louisville at 9 o'clock. Virginia, Miami, Virginia Tech, Wake Forest all have one-game byes. If Clemson wins, they would play Virginia Tech again. That would be on Wednesday. If they beat Virginia Tech, then they would not play until Friday. They would play North Carolina. And then, of course, Saturday they would play in the semifinals. Not sure who it'd be yet. But to get there, you've got to beat Notre Dame, Virginia Tech, and North Carolina. For South Carolina, well, Tuesday, Ole Miss and Missouri play at 10:30 a.m., then Vanderbilt and Kentucky after that. Tennessee and South Carolina, 5:30, they're the first of the night session. Oklahoma will play LSU after that. And then on Wednesday, if South Carolina manages to win, they would play the 7 seed, which is Arkansas. The Sun Belt, also single elimination. Well, the first day single elimination. Marshall and Louisiana, Georgia Tech and Old Dominion. Coastal Carolina will play Wednesday at 1:30 against the higher seed of the 1-2 winner. So not sure who they would play yet. But App State, Coastal, Southern Miss, and Troy got the byes into double elimination. Southern Miss, the 1 seed. Coastal Carolina is the 2 seed. The CAA, the Coastal, the first game tomorrow at noon, this is up in Wilmington, North Carolina, College of Charleston, will play Hofstra. Charleston, the 4 seed, Hofstra is the 5 seed. The Big South Tournament, Wednesday, Charleston Southern and Radford at 11 a.m., they're playing in Asheville. Upstate and Longwood at 3 o'clock. Thursday, High Point, Winthrop, the 1-2 seeds. Winthrop will play the Upstate Longwood winner. The Southern Conference Tournament, Fleur Field and Greenville, Wednesday, 9 a.m., the Citadel and VMI. 12:30, East Tennessee State in North Carolina Greensboro. Those are single elimination games. Wofford will play the Citadel VMI winner at 4 o'clock, and Samford will play the East Tennessee State North Carolina Greensboro winner at 7:30. Mercer is your one seed, Western Carolina your two seed. Samford is the three seed, Wofford is the four seed. That's the Southern Conference tournament. All right, so that's catching you up on some baseball. And catching you up on what we have heard as far as the coaching situation is concerned. I know that there are multiple reports out there that Kevin Snall is close to accepting the position. I don't believe that. I think he's more concerned about what's going on with his team in the tournament. He will be in the NCAA tournament. I think they've played themselves out of a host spot, a regional host spot. So I think they're probably, well, I don't think there's much doubt about it that they will be a two seed somewhere else. Softball. Yeah, I watched that South Carolina game. Was it Friday that they won on a late three-run home run? That was fun, a lot of fun to watch. Not so much fun yesterday, though. UCLA 15-1 over South Carolina. Georgia beat Clemson 5-0. Alabama 9-0 over Upstate. Clemson had beaten College of Charleston, eliminated them Saturday 3-1. So we've got nobody left as far as softball is concerned. But four teams there made the tournament. And congratulations to Francis Marion. How about the Patriots? They beat North Greenville. So they advanced to the Super Regionals against Catawba. It's Catawba. North Greenville out of it. And, of course, Landon Powell's a name that has been mentioned with the South Carolina coaching job as well. I don't think too many South Carolina fans would have a problem with Landon Powell. Kevin Snall, as I said, continues to be the front runner. Not a done deal, but he continues to be the front runner. I don't see how he turns it down. Quite frankly, they offer it. There's too much money involved. Way too much money. They're going to double your salary. Now, Coastal might come back trying to keep him. And if they get relatively close, you know, 800,000, 900,000, maybe even a million, maybe you're looking at a different situation. But if you can go from 500,000 to 1.3 million, you just can't turn that down. Even though maybe you would like to, there's no way you can turn that kind of a race down. Just can't do it. You would be irresponsible to your family if you did that. And of course, other names we've talked about and heard about, Paul Hallmark, who's the head coach at Texas San Antonio's name has come up. Nolan Kane, associate head coach at Texas. Will Coggin, assistant coach at Georgia. Those names have come up. And, of course, Dan Fitzgerald, the head coach at Kansas. I still think, just based on past history, that Jeremiah Donati would talk with Kurt Sarlous, the head coach at Texas Christian. If Sarlous isn't interested, he would probably give his 2 cents worth on perhaps who would be a good hire. All right, about 10:19, Talking Sports, Fox Sports Radio 1400. 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Mark Stanley knows all about preparation, knows all about competition, played 4 years of baseball at the University of South Carolina. He brings that same dedication, preparation, and fight to every case there with the Stanley Law Group. 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
0: Yeah, O'Neill Heating Air, text line. Kent says, hey, I didn't see any pictures of you at the reception last night. I went to the reception, but I didn't stay the whole time. I didn't realize they had a program per se, and they really didn't have a program per se, but they did introduce everybody. But I had I wasn't feeling well, and about 6 o'clock, my daughter was with me. About 6 o'clock, she says, "Daddy, we gotta go. You can't. You just don't look well." So we left about 6:05 or so, and then I had a couple of people send me messages, where are you? Because I'd already been there and kind of worked the room and introduced myself around. Boy, Coach Beamer had a nice looking sports jacket on. I could tell it came from BP Skinner, one of our sponsors. But boy, really, really nice looking sports jacket. I got my BP Skinner sports jacket on today. So there's more of the athletic induction stuff scheduled this afternoon. And then, of course, the ceremonies tonight. I'm just, like, had to leave. I just was not feeling well. The class of museum had a great little section there, a great display for the class of 2026. Brian Barnes, a Clemson baseball player, is, of course, played in the major leagues. Tim Beret, a longtime Clemson administrator, broadcaster. Amber Campbell Moore of Coastal Carolina, an Olympian. Coach Jim Davis, Clemson women's basketball. Armani Edwards, Greenwood, South Carolina, App State football, also played in the NFL. Dwayne Harper played in the NFL. Orangeburg and South Carolina State football. The late Bob Jenkins, the Rock Hill cross-country and track advocate. Really, well, coached Dr. Rick in high school. Andrew Province, South Carolina football, the NFL. Saudi Roundtree, Anderson, Georgia basketball, the ABL. And Coach Steve Spurrier, USC football coach. Coach Spurrier was there last night, but he must have came after I left. I would not have left if I knew they had something planned. I just thought it was kind of a reception, so I apologize. Beth Bass of Hartsville is the Willie Jeffries Ambassador for Sports Award winner. The Bobby Richardson Sportsmanship Award. Wally Jones from Sumter. The Felix Dot Blanchard Citizen for Sports Award. Rick Patterson from Gaffney, 30 years as a NFL official. The Dom Fushi Leadership and Action Award. Tony Schufo from Charleston. Saw Tony yesterday. Dr. Rick. I saw a bunch of folks that had not seen in a while. So it was good to see him. It's good to see him. But that is scheduled for tonight. And looking forward to having my three kids there. So I have most of my family there. And I am honored that they chose me as the Herman Helms winner. Very much, very much honored that they made that choice. I saw Andy Solomon last night. I hadn't seen Andy in a while. A lot of, and of course, Coach Randy Warwick, who was the outgoing president of the South Carolina Athletic Hall of Fame. So anyway, I thought that was pretty cool. If you don't know some of these other people, Rick Patterson, quarterback at Blacksburg High School, played at Wofford, and then a 38 career in banking, but also a football official. 46-year career in football officiating. That's pretty strong. Beth Bass, a influential leader in the promotion of women's basketball for several decades, played at East Tennessee State. Professional career as a sports marketing executive with Converse and Nike before rising to serve as chief executive officer of the Women's Basketball Coaches Association. Wally Jones, a native of Sumter, started at Furman High School, three different sports. Played on the State American Legion Championship team, went on to start at second base at Carolina, was all ACC in 68 and 69. He's a dentist in Sumter, but he also coached the Sumter American Legion baseball program to a 651 and 191 record, 9 state championships, 2 South Regionals titles, and 3rd and 4th place finishes in the American Legion World Series. So, yeah, great for him. Then Tony Schifo. Shortly after joining the board 8 years ago, he began to ably and professionally handle all media relations for the Athletic Hall of Fame. Worked in athletic media relations at South Carolina as a student. Spent 20 years as assistant athletics director for media relations at College of Charleston. An additional 12 years in public relations at the Medical University of South Carolina. Of course, his son, Nick, was a major league player. Yeah, there are a lot of great names on this list. The Herman Helms Excellence in Media Award. Rick Henry, Bill Hamilton, Ken Berger, Warren Pepper, Bob Spear, Phil Kornblut, Bob Gillespie, Willie T. Smith, Debbie Antonelli, Pete Iacobelli. Some pretty good names there. Matter of fact, a lot of great names there. Saw Kerry Tharp last night. It's good to see Kerry. Was the sports information director for, I think, probably all of my newspaper career. And then into the 90s when I got started in radio as well. So it's good to see him there. All right, about 10:32, we're talking sports. No, I didn't get in any pictures last night, Kent. Sorry about that. Hopefully I'll be able to make it today. Really looking forward to the banquet. Hopefully I don't freeze up in my 2 minutes. acceptance speech. Y'all want to hear my speech? Give me a thumbs up or a thumbs down. What do you think? Send me a note if you want to hear it. 803-978-1832 or O'Neill Heating and Air text line 803-315-3292.
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0: Okay, I had a couple of okays. So here it is. I'd love to have your thoughts. Should I do this or not? Should I wait till tonight? I think I'll wait till tonight. Yeah, I believe I'll do that. Just in case. Just in case somebody's listening. But I'm looking forward to tonight, and I'm humbled but you know, don't want to seem like I'm don't feel like I deserve it because I do work very hard through the years, and it's nice to be recognized. It really is. All right, 803-978-1832. Hey, golf. We haven't mentioned golf yet, have we? We wondered how the golf course would hold up against the Corn Ferry guys. Wood Creek, I thought it held up. It's probably a little bit short. Played a little over 7,000 yards. The way they hit it these days, that's short. Cole Sherwood won the Colonial Life Charity Classic, birdied the 17th, then a tap-in par at 18 to finish at 16 under, shot 66 yesterday, won $180,000. Zach Blair made four straight birdies to shoot 64. He was one shot back. Kyle Westmoreland was at 66, 14 under. So that was your top three. And wondering how the course would hold up? Well, Bryce Lewis on Thursday and Alistair Dockery yesterday shot 62. And I think I said before the tournament that it'd probably be a 62 or 63. They shot 62. That's eight under par. That's stronger than green onions. Blair had 63. Carson Young had a 63 on Saturday. Davis Lamb had a 63 yesterday. So two 62s and three 63s. They were a bunch of 64s. But remember, they played par 70. So a 63 is not 9 under par. It's 7 under par. That's still pretty damn good, isn't it? I think the most I've ever been under par in my life, I was 4 under at one time. I think I was 4 under at one time. And then you start thinking, guys like me and you get to 400 and start thinking, boy, I can hold on. Good players start thinking, how do I get it to 8 under? That's the difference. All right, 803-978-1832. The PGA Championship, Aaron Rye, 5 under par 65. To finish at 9 under 271, I did not get a chance to watch as much of this as I would have liked. He was three strokes clear of John Rahm and Alex Smalley. Rye eagled the par 5 ninth and then made four birdies on the back, including a 68 and one-half foot putt on the par 3 17th hole. It's just something to watch long putts go in. I was playing with my buddy Dennis O'Neill one time out at the Woodlands, which is not the Woodlands anymore. The ninth hole, the pin was up front, and he had hit it all the way to the back. And the green at number nine tilts from the back to the front, so it was faster than green lightning. Not green lightning, Teddy. Faster than grease lightning. I'll get my cliche right here in a second. And as soon as he hit that ball, you could tell it was going to be right at it. And he had to be about 60 feet. Boom. Right in the middle of the cup. Penn's always a good putter, though. But 68 and a half foot yesterday on the 17th hole. He wins a little bit more than $180,000, though. Wins a little bit more than that. I thought I saved the PJ list. I didn't. I do have the top 25 or so from the Colonial Classic. Jonathan Bird did not make the cut. Matt Neesmith, I think, finished at one under or even par or something along those lines. But judging from what Bob Speer wrote in the state newspaper, it was a that event was a success. All right, about 10:43, we're talking sports here on Fox Sports Radio 1400. A lot of baseball talk. Baseball talk is brought to you by the Stanley Law Group. Braves won 8-1 over the Red Sox. Austin Riley hit a three-run first-inning home run. Grant Holmes pitched six scoreless innings. Mike Yastrzemski homered in the fourth. Braves are 32-15, 8 up on Philadelphia. Hey, the Phillies, they're 15-4 under Don Mattingly. How about that? Braves still have the best record in baseball, and they will be at Miami tonight, 6:40. J.R. Richey against Max Meyer. Not sure if he pronounces it Meyer or Meyer, M-E-Y. I should know that, M-E-Y-E-R. But Braves are playing really well, but boy, the Phillies. And speaking of Holmes, not Grant Holmes, but Clay Holmes, Mets will be without Holmes for, quote, a long time, according to manager Carlos Mendoza. The right-hander suffered a fractured fibula during a 5-2 loss to the Yankees Friday night. He sustained the injury in the fourth inning when he was struck on the lower leg by a 111.1-mile-per-hour comebacker off the bat of rookie Spencer Jones. Ouch. He actually stayed in the game and pitched into the fifth inning. Man, how do you do that? Adrenaline, I guess. I guess nothing but adrenaline. But he'll be out for a while with that broken leg. If you pitched, you know exactly what kind of what he's gone through. I don't think there's a pitcher out there at any level that has not been nailed by a line drive somewhere along the line. You might remember Spencer Jones. He played at Vanderbilt, was a really good player at Vanderbilt. Gamecocks obviously saw him a lot. All right, about 10:46, talking sports here on Fox Sports Radio 1400. Let's see, we got the Gamecocks picking up a football player. An offensive line transfer from Stetson. Vincent Chen, he's 6'8", 330. I don't know why he'd be available this late, but I don't keep up with the transfer portal that much. Maybe that's not that unusual. Gamecocks will have 13 new offensive linemen, 2 new offensive line coaches, and a new offensive coordinator going into the 2026 season. You know, I think I'm going to start getting a little more optimistic about football this year. Introduced my daughter to Coach Beamer last night. He was very, very nice. Kind of standoffish to me. I don't know why he doesn't like me, but he doesn't. But Gamecocks, Kent State, and Towson, that's 2-0. Mississippi State at home should be 3-0. Don't think you can beat Alabama, 3-1. Kentucky at home should be 4-1. Florida on the road should be beatable. Let's be optimistic, 5-1. Tennessee at home, 6-1. Oklahoma on the road, I don't think so, 6-2. Texas A&M at home, 7-2. Yes, let's say this. So Arkansas on the road, 8-2. Georgia at home, 8-3. At Clemson, 8-4. 8-4 or 9-3. I think Carolina fans would be happy with that. So we're going to start getting a little more optimistic. I'm worried about the wide receiver core. I'm worried about the running back core. But not worried about the quarterback. Still think he's pretty good. But he's got to improve his passing game. But they need to let him run a little bit. Let him run. All right, 1048, 803-978-1832, Talking Sports, Fox Sports Radio 1400. 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
0: All right, who's going to make it to Omaha? Huh? Can Coastal get back there? The D1 baseball top 25 is out. Coastal has slipped all the way to 24th. UCLA, number one. North Carolina, number two. Georgia Tech, three. Georgia, four. Texas is five. Then it's Auburn, Oregon State, Southern Miss, West Virginia, and Texas A&M. Florida State at 11. Arkansas is at 12. Kansas at 13. Remember Coach Fitzgerald, one of the names that's come up with the South Carolina job. Alabama is at 15. Mississippi State is at 16. Ole Miss at 17. Florida is at 18. Tennessee at 23. Coastal at 24. You know, before the season started, let's see, I had my Omaha 8 This was back in January. I had LSU, nope, UCLA, got a chance. Texas, got a chance. Oklahoma State, nope. Arkansas, Georgia Tech, Florida, Louisville. Mississippi State, Coastal North Carolina was my right on the outside. It looks like Mississippi State and North Carolina got good chances. And we're going to pull for Coastal. We're going to pull for Coastal. They're probably not going to host a regional, but at least they will get the opportunity to play in the tournament. Looking at the SEC tournament that gets started on Tuesday, the first game, Ole Miss and Missouri. The second game is Vanderbilt and Kentucky. The first night session game at 5:30 Eastern, Tennessee and South Carolina, the 10 and the 15 seed. And then the night game Tuesday night, Oklahoma and LSU. If South Carolina wins, they would advance against the 7 seed Arkansas. Florida's the 5 seed, Auburn the 6 seed, Arkansas the 7 seed, Mississippi State the 8 seed. If South Carolina beat Arkansas, they would advance against the 2 seed Texas. Texas A&M the 3 seed, Alabama the 4 seed, and of course Georgia your 1 seed. And if they beat Texas, they would advance probably against Texas A&M. And if they beat Texas A&M, they would probably play Georgia. I know. Dream on, right? Looking at Clemson. Opens against Notre Dame on Tuesday. If they win, they would play Virginia Tech. If they can beat Virginia Tech, they would play North Carolina. If they beat North Carolina, then you're probably playing Florida State in the semifinals. Georgia Tech's the 1 seed, North Carolina the 2 seed, Florida State the 3 seed, Boston College is the 4 seed. Todd Intermenato, the former Wofford coach.
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21: Scored 26 points. Game one of the East Finals is in New York on Tuesday. Game one of the West Finals Monday has the Spurs at the Thunder. Oklahoma City star Shai Gilgeous-Alexander for the second straight year won the NBA MVP award. SGA got 83 first place votes to 10 for Nikola Jokic of Denver. Among the four WNBA games, Las Vegas on a late jumper won 85-84 at Atlanta. For Atlanta, Angel Reese was 1 of 8 shooting from the floor with 8 turnovers. At the PGA Championship, the winner was Aaron Rye from England by 3 strokes. Denny Hamlin won NASCAR's All-Star Race at Dover. Alex Palou earned the pole for the Indy 500. The Padres won 8-3 at Seattle. Dodgers 10-1 over the Angels. I'm Steve DeSager.
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0: Hey, welcome back. Teddy Hefner with you. We are talking sports here on Fox Sports Radio 1400. I appreciate John Whittle of the Big Spur. He's going to join us here in a few minutes. We usually have John on a little bit earlier, but we had some technical issues early this morning. Thank you to our engineer, John Miriam, and to Christopher Thompson for getting that fixed. Been in this business for 30-something years, and I don't know anything about the hardware side of it. But they obviously do, and appreciate it, everything getting fixed. Reports saying Kevin Snell is the first choice for South Carolina. I don't think that's anything new, but there are a couple of reports online that are even stronger than that, but they're from people I don't know. You look at the source and, you know, people with 150 followers or something like that, so I don't know how much stock I would put in that. The Coastal coach and is in his second year with the Chanticleers after many years as an assistant. 36-19 this year, 21-9 in the Sun Belt. He's 56-13 in two seasons with the postseason looming. Snell was assistant head coach in 2016 when they won the College World Series championship. And, of course, last year Coastal went to the national finals. They were the runner-up, losing to LSU in the championship series. Kevin Snell is 49 years old. And speaking of Coastal, there's some, and one thing I think that is maybe triggering some of this Kevin Snell stuff is that there is a press conference coming up down at Coastal. I guess it'd be over at Coastal, but anyway, Chance Miller is expected to be hired as the athletic director at Virginia. So, of course, former associate AD here at South Carolina, and then went to Coastal and expected to go to Virginia. And I think we've got JW with us. John, how you doing?
2: Doing well, Teddy. How are you?
0: Well, great fun. We had some technical problems this morning,

0: not enough. Things go, they get breaks that go against them, and they're just not quite good enough to overcome stuff. They rallied after getting down 9-0. They rallied, but they were just too far back in that one. Had a 3-0 lead Saturday, and then Kidd hit a three-run bomb. Gamecocks have lost. Well, they've lost their final 10 SEC games. They've lost 12 in a row, I believe it is now. I mean, is this team just ready to go, or do you think they can? When I say ready to go, I mean go home. Or can they somehow dig deep and find something in this tournament?
1: No, I mean, I'm not going to lie to you or your listeners. I mean, I don't think that's the case. That doesn't mean that they can't win tomorrow or. But I mean, there's just not a deep run in this team. You know, you'd like to win tomorrow. So, you know, every article in the off season about the program going forward doesn't note that, you know, you've got a 13 game losing streak, you know, going into next season.
0: Good point.
1: That would be nice to not have hanging over your head if you're the South Carolina baseball program. But at the same time, it's, you know, this season is just pretty much over now. Like I'll stop short of saying these guys have quit, but it's been really hard to get the level of play here lately out that you would expect.
0: John, does the Gamecocks need to go back to more high school recruiting and use the transfer portal, kind of like they used to use junior college to fill in spots? Can you expect transfer portal guys to basically mercenaries? I mean, it's nice to have a couple of them, but when you have as many as Carolina, is it really hard to build a team atmosphere when you do it that way?
1: Yeah, especially when a team is that big and you have and such a high percentage of your guys are from there. You know, it's a little bit easier in basketball, I think, in some ways. But, you know, you've got to have a good foundation in baseball when it comes to, you know, bringing players back year over year. And, you know, a lot of that does go to high school recruiting, and South Carolina has to do a much better job there, but there's been so much coaching turnover, you know, and guys who have been let go from the class. It's just difficult to have. I mean, your roster is a mess because you've been going straight transfer portal the last couple of years, and you know it's not going to get a whole lot better in the short term. So, you know, but you have to have high school recruits. I mean, you just have to. You have to build the foundation of the program, and that's got to be a big part of it. So, yeah, there's going to be some portaling in the short term, more so than you'd like. But you've got to bring in some more high school recruits. It's imperative for whoever takes this job.
0: With John Willow, the Big Spur. John, I think you have reported that when Maneri came in, he, of course, he stripped Monty of his recruiting duties, or most of them, and put Terry Rooney in charge. And then they cut most of the 2024 recruiting class?
1: Yeah. I mean, they're only three high school kids are freshmen this year, and got rid of, I don't remember the number exactly, probably around 10 or so players. And you know, I will say that a lot of that class committed when 11.7 was still a thing. Like you're looking to bring in some developmental players who are small scholarship guys who probably aren't going to have a role your first couple of years. And you know, that things changed dramatically from a recruiting standpoint. So, you know, some of those guys probably were not, you know, good enough to talented enough to play at South Carolina, at least in the short term. And, you know, when you're Paul Maneri and you're coming out of retirement and not planning on coaching very long, what do you need long term for anyway? So, I mean, that was those two things played a part of it. So, yeah, but there were only there were only three guys who came in, and you know, one was Will Craddock, one was Patrick Dudley, who didn't pitch much, a kid from Virginia, a lefty pitcher who who I think can be okay here in time.

0: And then the other was Brandon Cromer, obviously, who had the red shirt this year due to the elbow surgery. So I think Brandon is a really good player and has a bright future here. And same with Will Craddock, obviously. So hopefully whoever the new head coach is can hang on to those guys. And that'll be helpful. But, you know, the 26 class that signed in November, there have been a few that have gotten out of their NIL or NLIs, letters of intent.
1: Right.
0: I think there's six, maybe seven in there right now from the high school ranks. And, you know, it's you typically have a few more than that.
1: We talk about the transfer portal, but it works in both directions. Will there be some folks leaving South Carolina via the transfer portal, no matter who the new coach is?
0: Oh, absolutely. I don't know when South Carolina will have their new head coach in place. I'm sure some will want to hang around for a little while and see who it is and see if they're wanted. I'm sure there'll be a few who are going into the portal no matter what. And I think some will probably get a little bit anxious and enter the portal and, you know, maybe end up trying to come back. So, but yes, there's going to be a mass exodus from the program and that's probably okay. Now, I think you need to try to hang on to it. There's certainly some guys there that you would love to hang on to. But you know, this is the team with the most losses in program history. I don't know how many you really want to hang on to. You don't want to start from scratch, but you don't want too many guys to come back either.
1: Mm-hmm. I think you also reported on the Big Spur that South Carolina, from an NIL money standpoint, is actually one of the best in the conference, best in the country. Is that correct?
0: Well, Gamecock 24/7. I'm getting past that other part too. But yes, South Carolina is among the best in the SEC, which puts them among the best in the country from an NIL standpoint. There was a report during the College World Series last year that last year's team, South Carolina, spent top 10 in the country from NIL. Mm-hmm. And, you know, I don't put a whole lot of stock into those types of lists because, you know, there's a lot of fudging of numbers and things that aren't exactly reported in the same fashion. So I don't put a whole lot of stock into those numbers in being precise, but you know, they had South Carolina in the top 10 usually, or the other schools that were in there are the ones that are usually talked about in terms of being among the biggest spenders in terms of NIL, in college baseball. So it gives a little bit of credibility to that list. I won't swear that the Gamecocks right. are top 10, but it feels like being top 15 or 16, right in that range, seems about right. So they're definitely investing into that program, and I fully believe that will continue to be the case.
1: Maybe they invested in the wrong players, though, huh?
0: Well, that's exactly what it is.
1: Not trying to be mean or anything. John, I saw several reports from people I've never heard of with 125 followers about Kevin Snall. Kevin is still, from what I understand, the leading candidate for the job at South Carolina. Am I still correct on that?
0: I mean, that's what I would say.
1: Okay. Well, but some of these sites trying to make it like it's a done deal. I don't think it's a done deal yet, is it?
0: Well, no.
1: Okay.
0: I wouldn't put too much stock into people who don't use their names and Twitter accounts that
1: Good
0: don't
1: point.
0: Use their names. I mean, I wouldn't, honestly, I ultimately think that's going to end up being the case, that Kevin Schnall will be at South Carolina. If you, like I've said before, if you offered me Kevin Schnall with a field, I would put my money on Schnall. But
1: okay,
0: you know, no, nothing's done yet. I can tell you with certainty that there's still preliminary hurdles that are going on. Like there's been no real discussion there in terms of offers or it's still so early in the process. There's nothing for anybody to agree to.
1: Gotcha.
0: There's just nothing there yet for there to be close to anything. It's just not true. Now, is he ultimately going to be the guy? I'd say probably.
1: Okay.
0: But that doesn't mean that that's the case right now.
1: Yeah, I totally agree with you. Yeah, that's a good point about not putting their name on it. And then also when they got 125 followers, it tells me something as well. All right, tournament coming up. You headed to Hoover?
0: Yeah, I'll leave just after dawn tomorrow morning and head on over to Alabama, get on I-20 and drive for a while.
1: Well, I used to love to go to that tournament, but I don't know how long you're going to be there this time, John.
0: Nah, I'm with you. I'm with you. I mean, in fairness, it's usually a short trip, but I don't anticipate this year being much different.
1: Yeah, sounds good. Hey, John, I appreciate it, and I appreciate all you've done for me and the show this season. Keep an eye on your mail, okay?
0: Well, we got to talk next week, Teddy.
1: Yes, we will definitely talk next week.
0: Okay.
1: Absolutely.
0: All right, and probably after that.
1: Yeah, we'll probably talk through the College World Series.
0: Okay. All right.
1: Yeah.
0: All right. I want you to get rid of me just dead there.
1: Well, you're great to have because you're the baseball guy, but heck, you know a lot about other things as well. I did have a brief chat with Coach Beamer. For some reason, Coach Beamer does not care much for me. But anyway, I had a brief chat with him last night at the Hall of Fame. For some reason, I couldn't get it out. The Hall of Fame reception, and I think he's very, very confident and feels like he's going to be pretty good this year.
0: Yeah, I mean, I think there's a lot of positive energy over there right now, and you know, I can see it in some ways as to why. You know, I can see some question marks as well, but I guess every football team has those. So I don't know. I'm cautiously optimistic about that bunch this year, most prominently because of all of the changes that were made on the offensive side of the football. I mean, South Carolina has been very competitive and good enough on defense for most every game that Shane Beamer's been here, and it's been the offensive side and particularly the offensive line that has derailed things when things have gone really poorly. And the fact that side of the ball has been overhauled like it has is very, very encouraging for me.
1: I saw probably on your site, the Big Spur, that they have 13 new offensive linemen.
0: Big Spur anymore, Teddy.
1: All right, so what do I start calling it now? Gamecock 247?
0: There you go.
1: All right, Gamecock. I'm going to write that down so I don't screw up anymore. Gamecocks 247.
0: It's gotten me a couple of times also. I've been doing it for 15 years, however long it was. It's going to bite you a few times, but I got to remind myself to be sure I get it right.
1: Okay, Gamecocks 247, probably where I read it. But anyway, 13 new offensive linemen, 2 new offensive line coaches, and, of course, a new offensive coordinator. So, hey, at least they're trying to make some changes.
0: Absolutely. Absolutely. And, you know, there's some synergy between the offensive coordinator and offensive line coach, and I think that is certainly very beneficial as well between, you know, Kendall Browse and Randy Clements. So I think is certainly going to be hugely beneficial in terms of having the offense operate pretty smoothly pretty quickly.
1: Hey, let me switch gears real quickly back to baseball. Do you like this single elimination format that the ACC and the SEC are using next week? Or this week?
0: I like it better than the double elimination format.
1: Okay.
0: I didn't mind the pod system that you had with the ACC, because you knew how many games you were playing, you knew when you were playing them, you knew who you were playing against, and then you have the championship game or whatever. And I guess it changed where it was a semifinal and a championship went to four pods. To me, conference tournaments are standalone deals, and I don't want it to be too long. I don't want it to be too taxing. There are a lot of negatives that go along with these mega conference baseball tournaments, and I am a much bigger fan of a single elimination format than I am a double elimination format. I can tell you that much. So, I understand why every team is invited. But if every team's going to be invited, I don't see any other way to do it.
1: I agree. All right, big guy. Appreciate it. And we'll talk to you next week.
0: Absolutely. Appreciate it, Teddy.
1: All right. John Whittle of, I hit the wrong button. John Whittle of Gamecocks 247. I got to remember that now. Gamecocks 247. All right, about 10:21. We are talking sports here on Fox Sports Radio 1400. We'll get back to a little bit more of our baseball report when we come back. As we go to break, let me remind you of ExperienceColumbiaSC.com. 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They've had hands in a lot of events. The big soccer match, last fall? 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
1: I appreciate John Little being with us. His appearance brought to you by Gamecocks 24/7, and we appreciate that. Baseball report brought to you by the Stanley Law Group. Vanderbilt 5-3 over South Carolina Saturday. 5-run fourth inning, raised a 3-0 lead there. Gamecocks with just 4 hits in the ballgame. Vanderbilt won 9-1 Thursday. They won 9-1 on Friday. Carolina 22-34, 12 straight losses. 12 straight. The Gamecocks finished 7-23 in the SEC. Tomorrow in the SEC tournament, South Carolina plays Tennessee at 5:30. Gamecocks lost their final 10 SEC games. Clemson lost the series, but they did salvage a win Saturday 10-8 over Virginia Tech. Tigers rallied from a 4-0 deficit. Luke Gaffney with a 3-run home run that gave Clemson a 5-4 lead in the third inning. Jeremy Purify and Jack Creighton also hit home runs. Tech won 5-1 on Thursday, 2-1 on Friday. Tomorrow, 5 o'clock, the ACC tournament against Duke. that is the schedule for the two big boys in tournament play tomorrow, but they are other tournaments as well. We'll get back to the ACC and SEC and kind of look at where they could be, who's ahead. The Sun Belt Conference in Montgomery, Alabama, Coastal Carolina plays Wednesday at 1:30. Coastal the 2 seed, Southern Miss the 1 seed, App State's the 3 seed, and Troy is your 4 seed. That's the Sun Belt tournament. The Colonial Athletic Association, College of Charleston, the 4 seed. They will play 5th seed at Hofstra Wednesday at noon. Wednesday at noon. The Big South tournament. Charleston Southern and Radford, 11 o'clock Wednesday. They're playing in Asheville. Upstate and Longwood play at 3 o'clock. High Point, the 1 seed, they play Thursday, and they'll play either Charleston Southern or Radford. Winthrop will play game 2 on Thursday at 3 o'clock, and they will play either South Carolina, Upstate, or Longwood. The Southern Conference Tournament, they're playing at Floor Field in Greenville Wednesday. This is single elimination, the Citadel and VMI at 9 a.m., East Tennessee State and North Carolina Greensboro at 12:30. Double elimination, the Game 1 winner will play Wofford at 4. The Game 2 winner will play Samford at 7:30. Mercer is your 1 seed, Western Carolina your 2 seed. They will play on Thursday. All right, I believe that's all of them. Yep. Looking at the SEC tournament at the bracket, South Carolina, if they can win tomorrow against Tennessee, they would advance against Arkansas. If they beat Arkansas, then they would advance against Texas. Texas, the 2 seed, got a double bye along with Georgia, the 1 seed, A&M, the 3 seed, and Alabama, your 4 seed. The 1 game bye to 5th seed Florida, 6th seed Auburn, 7th seed Arkansas, 8th seed Mississippi State. The 9 seed is Ole Miss. The 10 seed is Tennessee. The 11 seed, Oklahoma. Your 12 seed is Vanderbilt. 13 seed is Kentucky, 14 seed is LSU, 15 seed is South Carolina, and the 16 seed is Missouri. So South Carolina would have to beat Tennessee, Arkansas, and Texas back-to-back-to-back, and that would get them into the semifinals where they'll probably face Texas A&M, and then the finals where they'll probably face Georgia. Well, that's if the seeds hold. The ACC, Clemson and Notre Dame. The winner plays Virginia Tech. The winner of that one will play Florida State. That's not right. We'll play North Carolina, I'm sorry. Read the bracket wrong. So you got Georgia Tech, your 1 seed. North Carolina, your 2 seed. Florida State, the 3 seed. And Boston College, with Todd Internanato, is the 4 seed. Your 5th seed is Miami. The 6th seed, Wake Forest. 7th seed, Virginia Tech. 8th seed is Virginia. The 9 seed, NC State. The 10 seed, Notre Dame. The 11 seed, Louisville. The 12 seed, Stanford. The 13 seed is California. The 14 seed is Pittsburgh. The 15 seed is Clemson. And the 16 seed is Duke. So that's those two tournaments. Major League Baseball yesterday, the Braves 8-1. Over the Red Sox. Austin Riley, a 3-run home run in the first inning. Grant Holmes pitched 6 scoreless innings. Mike Yastrzemski homered in the 4th. Braves are 32-15, 8 up on Philadelphia, but the Phillies are closing. They're 15-4 since Don Manley took over. 15-4. Braves still have the best record in baseball. They will be at Miami tonight at 6:40. J.R. Richey against Max Meyer. Hickory beat the Fireflies 10-0 last night. The Fireflies on the road for for a week. They'll be back next week. I see some of the other scores. Mentioned the Phillies 6-0 shutout of the Pirates. Mets beat the Yankees 7-6. White Sox 9-8 over the Cubs. Royals 2-0 over the Cardinals. Giants beat the Athletics 10-1. Dodgers 10-1 over the Angels. Padres 8 and the Mariners 3. So right now, the Braves, as I mentioned, 8 games up on Philadelphia. They won 4 in a row. The Phillies have. 9 games back is Washington at 23-24. Miami, the opponent tonight, 21-26. And Miami at home, though, is 14-12. Braves on the road, 16-7. That's pretty good, huh? Cubs 29-18, a game and a half better than Milwaukee in the Central. Game and a half better than St. Louis in the Central. Milwaukee 26-18, St. Louis 27-19. The Dodgers 29-18, half game up on San Diego at 28-18 in the National League West. In the American League East, Tampa Bay's 30-15, 3 better than the Yankees. Cleveland's 26-22, White Sox 24-22, game back. That's in the American League Central. Out West, the Athletics at 23-23, 500 baseball. They've got a 1-game lead over Texas at 22-24, 2 up on Seattle at 22-26. Besides the Braves and Miami at 6:40, Baltimore plays at Tampa Bay at 6:40. Trevor Rogers for Baltimore, Shane McClanahan for Tampa Bay. Cincinnati at Philadelphia at 6:40, Nick Lodolo for Cincinnati, Andrew Painter for Philadelphia. Cleveland's at Detroit at 6:40, Slade Sassone for Cleveland. Framber Valdez for Detroit. Mets at Washington, 6:45, Christian Scott for the Mets, Jake Irvin for Washington. Patrick Corbin goes for Toronto at the Yankees. Corbin goes up against Ryan Weathers, 7:05. 7:40, Sonny Gray in Boston is at Kansas City and Seth Lugo. 7:40, Houston at Minnesota, Tatsuya Imaya against Kendrick Rojas. Imaya, I-M-A-I, I got to double-check how to pronounce that. Milwaukee at the Cubs at 7:40, Brandon Sproat and Shota Imanaga. Texas at Colorado at 8:40, Mackenzie Gore against Jose Quintana. Athletics at the Angels at 9:38, JT Ginn against Walbert Yarena. White Sox at Seattle 9:40, Noah Schultz against Brian Wu. Dodgers San Diego 9:40, Yoshi Yamamoto against Michael King. And San Francisco at Arizona at 9:40, Robbie Ray against Zach Gallen. 4:10 tomorrow afternoon, Atlanta at Miami. Martin Perez against Braxton Garrett, 4:10 tomorrow. That's a interesting start time. 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We've got basketball tonight. Cleveland beat Detroit last night, 125-94. Detroit was the top seed. That was in the East semifinals, Game 7. Game 1 of the West Finals gets started tonight at 8:30. The Thunder at home, a 6.5-point favorite against the Spurs. So we got some basketball for you NBA fans tonight. Gamecocks picked up a line commitment, offensive lineman transfer from Stetson, Vincent Chen, 6'8", 330 pounds. And as I mentioned, talking with John Whittle of Gamecocks 24/7, 13 new offensive linemen for South Carolina, 2 new offensive line coaches, and a new offensive coordinator. So Shane Beamer certainly not standing still as far as that offensive line is concerned. 11:39, talking sports.
0: Hey, and now, Superhuman Shaq.
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1: In 2005, investigators in Palm Beach, Florida, began uncovering a dark secret.
2: A lot of girls knew about it, and a lot of girls were doing it.
8: If anybody asks if you're over the age of 18, just go ahead and go with it.
1: There was a wealthy man in Palm Beach who was offering young girls a way to make money. That man was Jeffrey Epstein, and he had set up a system designed to bring him underage girls. Local police and the federal government would investigate and, by their count, find dozens of victims. Epstein would become one of the world's most infamous predators, a man who could have faced decades in prison but served just 13 months in his own wing of a county jail.
14: Why would you cut this deal with Jeffrey Epstein?
1: Epstein's abuse would span years and cross state lines.
23: New York, Palm Beach, New Mexico, Paris, Virgin Islands, and each one of those residences is an alleged crime scene.
1: I'm ABC's Mark Remillard, and with a team of journalists from the ABC News Investigative Unit, we've traveled around the country to look at Jeffrey Epstein and the allegations of his horrifying abuse, to hear from the girls who suffered it, who are now women fighting to recover from it. Truth and Lies, Jeffrey Epstein.
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25: Right, talking sports, brought to you in part by Little Pigs. 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That's our Family First Security phone line, and let's get to that one. Good morning. You're on Talking Sports.
26: Good morning, Teddy.
25: Good morning, sir.
26: Glad you got on the air.
25: Thanks to Christopher Thompson and our engineer, John Miriam. They did a great job.
26: As you were going over all of the conference tournaments starting this week, and you meant you got to the Southern Conference that's played here in Greenville, and it just seems so weird that there's no Furman in that conference. And I just recall this back to 2021 when I was doing my going through my two rehabilitations for my knee replacements, and I did them both at Furman Aquatic Center. And I would ride by that vacant baseball field every time I went over there for that, and it just seemed so weird. I hope they get that program back going, maybe.
25: I have some former Furman players, alumni, some years back offered to foot the bill for it. And Furman still said no.
26: Well, that's a shame.
25: It is.
26: The other thing, second thing, the standings and specifically the National League Central, that's going to be an interesting division, Teddy, because Cincinnati is in fifth place in that division, yet they're 24-23, so all five teams are over 500, and Cincinnati's only out five games out. If then they're fifth in the division. So that's going to be an interesting division, I believe. Seems all those teams are going to be, I mean, you lose a couple of three games in a row and you could fall from second to fifth or something like that, you know.
25: Quickly.
26: That's going to be an interesting division to watch this year. So, anyway.
25: All right.
26: That's it.
25: All right, thank you, sir. Appreciate the call. Yeah. Of course, Jerry Martin played some baseball at Furman. They've had some players who made the major leagues through the years. I don't know. But we're going to have more programs cut. And tell you right now, Arkansas did reinstate their men's and women's tennis, but we're going to have more programs cut. All right, I'm behind, Ira. Okay. About 11:48, I need to get a timeout.
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25: Obviously, a lot of baseball talk today. We'll continue that with the conference tournaments getting started tomorrow. D1.com baseball has their latest tournament projections out. They've got Los Angeles regional with UCLA, your host. UCLA is the one seed. They've got Miami, by the way, in that regional. They are 12 SEC teams they project in the field, 9 ACC. Oregon, the 16 seed, hosting in Eugene with Arkansas in that field. Georgia Tech hosting in Atlanta with Tennessee, the 2 seed. Kansas hosting Nebraska, the 2 seed in that one. Georgia, the 3 seed national, hosting in Athens. Oregon State, the 14 seed, hosting a region with Ole Miss in it. Auburn, your 4 national seed, hosting with Central Florida, the 2 seed. West Virginia, the 13 national seed. Coastal Carolina, the 17 national seed, projected to be in the Morgantown, West Virginia regional. It's a 17 seed. That means you're one out from hosting. Top 16 host. North Carolina is the number 5 national seed, hosting in Chapel Hill. Santa Barbara, your 2 seed. Mississippi State hosting, their 12 seed. They got Oklahoma State and NC State in their field. Texas, the 6th national seed, with Boston College in that regional in Austin. Florida State, the 11 national seed, got Southern Cal and Kentucky coming into Tallahassee. Auburn, the 7 national seed. Virginia and High Point in that group. Florida, the 10 national seed. They've got Wake Forest coming to town, or projected to come into town. Texas A&M, your 8 national seed. Cincinnati projected there. And Southern Miss, the 9 national seed, Oklahoma in that region, Oklahoma and East Carolina. Anyway, that's from D1.com, which we follow. They've got Texas Christian, Kentucky, East Carolina, and Texas State as the last 4 in. And Purdue, Louisiana, Mercer, and Louisiana Tech, the first 4 out. 12 SEC teams projected in, 9 ACC, 7 Big 12, 5 Big 10, 3 from Conference USA, 3 from the Sun Belt, and 2 from the American. So, their Power 10, UCLA, North Carolina, Georgia Tech, Georgia, Auburn, your top 5, then Oregon State, Texas, Southern Miss, West Virginia, and Florida State. Fun time coming up in college baseball when you get to the regional play. I went with Coach Beamer yesterday and at the Athletic Hall of Fame reception. Mentioned to him, hey, once the College World Series is over, like football gets here in a hurry. And he said, yes, it does. All right. We'll be back with you tomorrow. Christopher Thompson, Jimmy Cooza, Carl Hill, all scheduled tomorrow. Talking sports, Fox Sports Radio 1400.
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30: Figured out years ago. 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
30: Okay, here we go on a Monday. We're only on FS1 for an hour today. Then we move over to another channel, so you better be locked in. Colin right, Colin wrong, top of next hour. It is great to have you in on a Monday. There's a lot going on. So maybe my message for my opening rant today is your life, by the time certainly you get to my age, will be about the priorities that you chose. So tonight, OKC and San Antonio, get used to it, are playing in the Western Conference Finals. About a month ago with Rachel Nichols, I picked San Antonio to win the West. What was interesting yesterday, SGA won the MVP, Jokic second, Wemby third. That is now 8 straight years. An MVP has been from the international overseas players. 8 straight years. In fact, the only American to get a first place vote in 5 years is Cade Cunningham, and it was probably a Pistons beat writer. But tell me again how the basketball culture in America, it's all good. In baseball, there's been a massive infusion of international talent that is awesome. But there's still all sorts of great American players, top of class. Paul Skeens, Bobby Witt Jr. is unbelievable. Aaron Judge, Bryce Harper, great domestic players everywhere, mixed with amazing international players. Because in my opinion, our baseball culture is excellent. Our football culture is amazing. Hell, I'd say our hockey culture is great. There's not a lot of ice rinks all over the country, but we just beat the Canadians for the gold. Our hockey culture may not be massive, but it's well coached and they care about the right stuff. Our basketball culture, think of where we are now. Basketball was invented by Naismith here. We've developed it. We've manufactured it. And the majority of the best players now are from overseas. The last American player to even finish in the top 2 of voting is LeBron. 6 years ago. So go look at college basketball. I think the development of the 7'3 Spaniard center for Michigan, from UCLA to Michigan, Adai Mara, I thought that was the key for Michigan, that they had a great defensive player who became an offensive hub. And that

0: in a major conference, playing against other players in packed arenas with Tom Izzo and Dan Hurley and Mark Few. Great, dedicated coaching. But they'll sit your butt if you don't play defense. Tracksuit Tony's not doing that. I am not anti-player getting paid. I love him getting paid in the right system with the right coaches and the right schedule. College basketball has been demonized forever, and it's nonsense. It is a great place for all young people to go, sports or not. Okay. So OTAs for the Steelers. We'll go to that later. Steelers are on the field. Aaron Rodgers is officially back. It's a one-year deal. So I've been critical of the Steelers, and I've said the rest of the league appears to understand how important the quarterback position is. They treat it like a slot corner or an interior offensive lineman. We'll get to it later. Now, I would feel bad for the Steelers if they really did care about it, or they got trapped because there wasn't a lot of options. But I want you to think about this. Just in the last year to two, they could have signed Sam Darnold for under $40 million. That was available. They could have drafted Jackson Dart. They had the 21st pick. They wouldn't even have had to move up. They could have drafted Jackson Dart. No. They took a, guess what they took? A defensive tackle. So Pittsburgh. Sign Kyler Murray was available. Do you know how much it cost the Vikings? $1.3 million. So Darnold available, draft Jackson Dart, sign Kyler Murray for cheap. Also, Daniel Jones, not my favorite, was available for a reasonable number. And for the record, Malik Willis, who I think is wildly underrated, J-Mac thinks I'm crazy, he was also available under $30 million. So there were four or five options. Two or three were obviously better. Malik Willis would be, in my opinion, but that's yet to be proven. And you say, Colin, but this is Aaron was excellent last year. Here are the Steelers quarterback rankings since 2019. They are 29th in passing yards, 26th in passing first downs. They are tied for 26th in passing touchdowns. Big pass plays 27th, passer rating 23rd. It's not working. And I am not saying that winning Super Bowls is easy. It is not easy. Sometimes you need a trick play from Nick Foles and Doug Peterson. It's not easy. There's a little bit of randomness to winning the big game. But if you're not winning playoff games, it is because absolutely you're getting in your own way. And you could say, well, Colin, you love Justin Herbert. He hasn't won a playoff game. That's right. Because the Chargers, and I've told Dean Spanos, the owner of this, you guys went cheap on coaches. When you finally paid money for a head coach, Jim Harbaugh, suddenly the roster's better and the team's better. So the longest NFL playoff droughts, winning a playoff game, there's a bunch of teams you've seen before. You know, not on TV during the playoffs, but Dolphins, Raiders, Jets, Cardinals, Panthers, and the Steelers are included in that group. And that is embarrassing for one of the great organizations in league history. That is absolutely embarrassing. And the two primary reasons, number one, spend way too much damn money on defense. Way too much money on defense. And number two, they just haven't been urgent at quarterback. And so a one-year deal for a 42-year-old quarterback is their official plan going forward. And it is absolutely perfect. They've gone from being known in the 70s and 80s as great defense to being defensive about it. Well, I mean, we weren't bad last year. I mean, we didn't have a losing season last year. Your quarterback plan right now is a 42-year-old, 43 not that far down the road, for a one-year deal. It's just not that difficult. Winning Super Bowls is difficult. Winning an occasional playoff game in the last decade is not that difficult. It's like for most of our young lives, when you were in your early 20s, early 30s, get transportation and housing down. Everything else can float. Just how am I getting to work and where am I sleeping tonight? In the NFL, it's kind of like get the quarterback somewhere in his prime or close to it, and then protect him and elevate him. It's not that hard, although Pittsburgh makes it look hard. And here's Albert Brooks on the Steelers.
1: I don't think ownership there wants to sink to the bottom of the league, which has colored

0: a lot of the decision making there. And I think, like a lot of football people would tell you, that this is probably the point to rip the Band-Aid off. In fact, you could have made an argument for that a year ago. They were an older team a year ago. This would have been the year where it's like, okay, like maybe we hire a Chris Shula to be our head coach, go with a 30-something guy like we've always done, and we hit the reset button on the roster. Instead, they go the other way.
1: And it just become a consistent theme with the Pittsburgh Steelers. So my Detroit Pistons lost in game 7. Congrats to J-Mac. Now the Knicks, who are not only well-rested, they just got back from a siesta. In fact, in game 1, it's almost a disadvantage. The Knicks have been off so long.
2: Yeah.
1: But I mean, I think the Knicks should be heavy favorites against either team, but especially, you know what? I watched that last, and I watched the whole thing. Even to the very end, I think it is, again, kind of a reminder about if you play really hard in the regular season, like really, really hard, especially on defense, every night you play the Pistons every night because they have limited offensive skill. The Pistons play hard every night this year and really hard on defense, which in an 82 game schedule, you would admit you get offense much more easily than defense. Defense is hard. It's effort. It's sweat. It's hard to play defense in professional sports at any level. You get defensive players get hurt more in pro football. The Pistons are a great example of in the regular season, they won a lot of games off one superstar and tremendous coaching and effort. But in the playoffs, you need bucket getters. And James Harden, Jared Allen was sensational last night. Donovan Mitchell rebounded from a crappy game 6. And in the end, Cleveland's flawed, but you got to have somebody to get buckets. And Detroit's regular season was largely based on a good coach, a good plan, and they played super hard.
2: Yeah.
1: But as we both know, in the playoffs, everybody plays hard, and that's the difference regular to postseason.
2: Pistons are a bunch of tryhards, you're right, in the regular season. Let me ask you, Cade Cunningham absolutely pooped his pants in game 7. 13 points on 16 shots, 0 for 7 on 3. Okay? Can we stop hearing about how much of a superstar he is? I mean, Donovan Mitchell, when they needed 43 from him in game 4, showed up. Donovan Mitchell was the best player on the court in game 7.
1: Well,
2: like, can we pump the brakes on Cade Cunningham?
1: No, I think you're missing it. When you're the only go-to guy, shocker that in a game 7, when they're throwing bodies at you, you don't have much left.
2: Yeah, he
1: Donovan Mitchell could play poorly in a game. Then Harden would step up or Jared Allen would step up.
2: Yes.
1: When you're the only offensive option, I can just throw bodies at you. That's why the Lakers, you know, it can't just be Luka, because if they let Austin Reeves and LeBron go and they just built defense around Luka, it would be a better defensive team. But Luka in a playoff series, 7 games against a well-coached team. And I think that's what happened to Cade Cunningham. Like, they just kept throwing bodies. And outside of LeBron and Michael Jordan, maybe, or a Kobe, most players aren't relentless. You can wear them down with traps and bodies. And I think Cade, he did everything he could do. They just need another elite score.
2: Basically, the Cavs said, we're going to pack the paint and we're going to dare you guys. All-Star Thompson, you can't shoot at all. So you go ahead and take 3-point shots. You know, Duncan Robinson, if you're missing, Tobias Harris had nothing left in the tank. Last 3 games, he was terrible. So yeah, good strategy by the Cavs. It's not going to work against the Knicks. Sweep or 5? Which is it for New York?
1: 5. I think Cleveland will shoot their way to a win. So it'll be, I have San Antonio getting in. Although, you know, I made my prediction a month ago. If San Antonio, the best for the NBA would be New York, which is a fascinating team and it's a huge market, and the Spurs.
2: Oh, yeah.
1: Now, that's nothing against OKC, but Wemby, I mean, the players call him alien. So, I mean, I think Wemby against the Knicks, best case scenario for the league. If you could have gone before the season and said, okay, what would really be fascinating? You'd be like, oh, let's put Wemby in his first and let's give him the Knicks. Cause the Knicks are more interesting than the Celtics, I think personally. Mm-hmm. And it's a bigger city. Boston feels more like a system than superstars. Whereas, I mean, the Knicks are on their second coach in 2 years. 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
1: 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All right, Spurs Thunder. It is a rivalry which, in my opinion, is going to define the next 5 years minimum in the NBA, the next half decade. For the record, the Spurs are the only team in the league that had a winning record against Oklahoma City and, frankly, in five games, dominated them. Dominated them. Minnesota was built to beat them, and the Spurs blew them out in, like, four different games. So it's interesting because this is nothing against the Knicks or other teams like Cleveland or the Celtics. It is not. But this league has often been defined for years and years in the 60s by the Celtics and Bill Russell and then by the Lakers and then by Tim Duncan. It's going to be defined by San Antonio and Oklahoma City. Now, Oklahoma City and San Antonio did it different ways. Oklahoma City did it with great GMing, not necessarily great draft picks. I mean, their two best players were outside of the top 10 in picks. Great GMing, find a lot of ancillary players around SGA, who, by the way, they got from the Clippers. The Spurs were built by tanking, because as good as the rest of the roster is, they're not here without Wemby. And they're not going to dominate the NBA for the next 10 years without Wemby. So one got it with great GMing. Another got it with good GMing and tanking. But here's what's fascinating. The new CBA does not allow for the big trades that often made the Lakers great, the big acquisitions, and the new tanking rules will eliminate what San Antonio did largely. So what Adam Silver has signed up for is maybe 8 years of this at the top or near the top. Now, again, I think Wemby's fascinating, but it's almost like when you were a young couple and you bought a home pre-COVID. Right. You're like, sometimes in life you get lucky and then COVID happens and then the interest rates go up and all the prices go up and housing's exploded. And there's millions of young couples around America that make really good money and they can't afford a home. Sometimes it's just timing. Oklahoma City and San Antonio got in before the new tanking rules, got in and built it before the new CBA, which really makes it hard to trade. It was never easy to trade in the NBA. But it's harder now. So the NFL's magic has always been, it's the league of hope. My question is, you can go from the Patriots crappy to the Super Bowl in 10 months. My question is, if the NFL is the league of hope, has the NBA become the league of nope? Oh, we want to do this. Nope, can't tank. Oh, we want to make this trade. Nope, new CBA. Oh, we want to make this acquisition. Nope, there's a hard cap. What makes the NFL special is not just because the games are once a week or it fits perfectly into a television set. Well, the basketball court square too. It is the league where the Houston Texans can be a running joke and then they get D'Amico Ryans and they draft C.J. Stroud and you're like, oh, they're a playoff team. The Patriots are unwatchable. They're in the Super Bowl. The NFL, as a fan, you always feel like you're a quarterback or a coach away from greatness. I'm telling you, these two teams, you're not going to be able to tank and get a Wemby. You'll get it only out of luck. And good luck making major moves. So I'm not against it. I think they're good, two good teams in the league, though, had its greatest growth when big market Chicago had Michael Jordan and kind of changed how that team looked multiple times. It wasn't about draft picks. It wasn't about tanking. And I think if you're going to be dominated by a team, it helps to be in a big market. It helps. I mean, it just looks cooler when the Knicks and they're showing, you know, drone shots, or at that time, you know, whoever, airplane or helicopter shots of New York City, and the celebrities are all over the court in LA. And it's like, that's not where we're going on this. Here is Wemby on heading to the Western Conference Finals.
0: The nature of the playoffs makes it that we're going to play against better and better teams. And there was already a leap between the first and second round. And it's going to be probably an even bigger leap between second and third. Just the words conference finals is crazy. Like, it's like something I heard, you know, my whole life. And now being in it is just special.
1: I mean, totally grateful, humble, awesome. But it's not really a criticism. I'm not criticizing the league. I can't wait to watch. It is a reality. You know, housing prices for young couples pre-COVID, then there's COVID, then after COVID, the world changes. And like now, there's a big story all over America that young couples can't afford homes. And it's the rules change, and you never know when they're going to change. So all of a sudden now, tanking epidemic. Okay, no more tanking. Okay, we can't rebuild quickly with that route. Okay, well, we'll make some big trades. No, that's off the table because of the new CBA. I mean, it was always kind of difficult to trade in the NBA because salaries had to match. And, you know, they were worried about a team becoming a super team, although I've argued for years. You were always so paralyzed by it, but yet we had all these dynasties. Dynasties happen. It can be the Heatles. It can be the Lakers. It can be Kobe Shaq. It can be Duncan. They happen. Get over it. Dynasties happen in a variety of ways. But the NFL is, they've cut a lot of ways. It's not bad that Oklahoma City and San Antonio were the two teams. But my question is, you don't want nine lousy teams in this league. So the NFL often has a bad team, and there are some really poorly owned teams that are consistently bad. It's okay if it's two or three of those. You don't want seven, eight, or nine of those. So I wonder what's going to happen to the bottom of the NBA over the next 8 to 10 years. I mean, you're going to have to hit like on one draft pick 4 years in a row. That's hard. I mean, next year's draft is legendarily bad. So if you're the Bulls, you're like, okay, we got two picks in the top 15. You better hit them because next year you're not getting a guy that's going to be in the rotation. Next year's draft stinks. So you have to hit on every single draft pick. And I think that's a very fallible system. I the best GMs in the NBA, I mean, as great as Sam Presti was, he didn't know Sam Presti when he let him walk was going to be that good. I mean, you don't know. The greatest GMs, Brad Stevens has missed on guys. Bill Polian in the Hall of Famer missed on guy. GMing's hard. You're taking a young guy into a man's league. Doesn't matter what the sport is. There's a lot of misses. J-Mac with the news.
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2: All right, Colin, let's start with the NBA. And your Detroit Pistons went down. It was bad. They lost by 30 points in Game 7 at home.
1: Yeah.
2: No less. Donovan Mitchell, utterly dominant. Best player on the court. Talked about the big victory after the win.
24: A breath of fresh air, but like you said, we didn't just come here just to, that wasn't the goal when we started the season. Even last year, like when we lost Indiana, we had our goals set on getting to the finals, and we're just one step closer. But yeah, it's been almost a decade of running into the same issue, right? Like, you know what I mean? So for sure, I personally and as a team, we can breathe a little bit, but in the same token, we can only breathe for about 12 hours and then get right back to it.
2: Yeah, this is going to be a tired team against the Knicks, Colin. I think the Knicks smash them in game one. Just a couple quick notes. Mitchell was extraordinary, but we got to give shout out to Sam Merrill, who came off the bench and hit five threes. Jarrett Allen, I guess he only shows up in game sevens. He was dominant against Toronto. I think he had 22 and 19. Now game seven on the road. Amazing performance. I will just note, though, they did this with James Harden shooting 2 for 9. Colin, James Harden was a no-show as expected in Game 7.
1: His Game 7 history has always been weird.
2: Oh, yeah.
1: It's for as great a player as Harden is, and he's still a highly effective player, he's just been bad in Game 7s.
2: And listen, quickly on Cade Cunningham, you can't be an MVP finalist, want first team All-NBA, and then come out in Game 7 at home and shoot in tour dates, okay? 5 of 16, Colin? Listen, I know you're outmatched. Take over. Allen Iverson took over back in the day. It's Game 7 at home. I just saw nothing from Cade. He was deferring. He looked defeated at halftime. I'm surprised they went out with a whimper. And thank you for the jet ski, because I think that's what we bet on this series. I forgot. All right, let's move on to the NFL. Now, this is interesting. Some eagle-eyed gamblers have noticed that the Dallas Cowboys win total bumped up from 8.5 to 9.5 after the schedule release. Now, historically, the schedule release is fine, but it doesn't usually move lines by an entire win. Now, some of the notes here are Dallas has no short week road games all season. On Thursday, but it's at home. Okay.
1: That's one of those things. We talked about this. The Chicago Bears, Jason, don't face a team off a bye. And that doesn't jump out to you, but that's a big advantage for an offensive coach to get 3 or 4 more days of practice. So this is a big one. Repeat this again, because this is a big edge to the Cowboys. I did not pick this up on schedule night.
2: So no short week road games. You see week 11 against Tennessee, that's short week, right? So they play on Thursday, but it's at home. Not a big deal. And the week before is at home. So the other thing is their two toughest opponents, at Seattle, at the Rams. At Seattle, they have a short week. A short week before. So they have 11 days off before Seattle, 11 days off before the Rams. Colin, maybe things are lining up for Dallas. I don't know. Nope. The rest is a huge thing. You know this.
1: Listen, I saw the same story you did this morning, and I'm like, wow. Now, that's why gamblers are gamblers, right? They pick that up. But I do think, again, would we both admit that Schottenheimer was more effective last year than we predicted?
2: He was, yes. Okay, fair.
1: Okay. Would we both now, I thought this, I'm not sure you did, but would you now acknowledge that they have more flexibility and more bodies defensively up front and plus Caleb Downs than they had a year ago?
2: Yes.
1: So we do think their defense is, it's more resources, more good players. Caleb Downs could be rookie of the year. And Schottenheimer to some degree worked. And now you're starting to look at the schedule. And again, not all schedules are even. I said this Friday. I thought the Bears got a very favorable schedule, and I thought Denver got a brutal start to their season. This would indicate, and I think the gamblers were on it, and they're right, this is a big benefit.
2: Yeah. I will say, we know who everybody's playing, right, for months. But when you play them matters significantly. Like on that Dallas schedule, their first 7 weeks are going to be tough, Colin. You're facing Jaden Daniels, who's going to be healthy. He was not last year. You're facing Lamar Jackson, who's going to be healthy. He was not last year. You're going to be facing CJ Stroud and the Texans. And then you got at Green Bay and at Philly back to back. Like if there's a world where they start out like 2-5, Colin, what if they lose to your Giants in week one? Then you've got Washington, Baltimore, Houston.
1: Well, let's
2: those
1: let's
2: are all playoff least. Teams.
1: All I know is this. I was for the Micah trade, and there were a couple. There's been interesting stories post-schedule. I read about 5 this weekend, and there's little nuggets that I didn't necessarily pick up on, and this one with Dallas made me go, oh, that is, we all know San Francisco's got to travel 38,000 miles.
2: Yeah.
1: That is absolutely a disadvantage, especially for an older team. The Niners are an older team. That is a lot of travel for an old team. Older players get hurt more. When they're hurt, it's longer to heal. Now you're adding stress to the body. Like San Francisco, that wasn't a great schedule. Dallas got a break.
2: So I know you love this division. New York Giants, you have as your team this year that you're tracking. We see the Cowboys win total bumped up.
1: I know.
2: Washington has an elite quarterback and was in the NFC Championship game 2 years ago. And oh, by the way, the Eagles come in as the presumptive favorites in the division. Colin, this is not a division with 3 playoff teams, is it? Because if that's the case, Lions, Packers, Bears? Like, there's no way 3 teams make the playoffs from this division, right?
1: I think that's reasonable. I'll have to think about this. I'm off next week. I'll have to do some homework and do some digging.
2: Laying on a beach. with a boat drink in your hand. All right, final story. NBA, we love a good anonymous player poll, Colin. How about this one? 151 players were asked, where will Giannis begin next season? 45% of them said the Milwaukee Bucks. The Miami Heat were second, followed by the Knicks third. I wonder if they did this poll today, would the Detroit Pistons jump up? Because I'd give up everything on the Pistons, not named Cade, to try to get Giannis. I don't know if Giannis would want to go there, but I don't know. You think he stays in Milwaukee? I think no way.
1: Well, they want him to, clearly, because they haven't made a move, and they should have 2 or 3 years ago. They like him there.
2: How do you go from Doc Rivers saying, yeah, you could be 2 hours late for every flight. No big deal. I'm not finding anybody.
1: Well, that's Doc Rivers doing
2: that. So the new coach is going to want to crack the whip. You think Giannis, the MVP, the highest paid player on the team, is going to be like, yeah, I'm listening to you. No way. No shot he's with the Bucks next year. You think this is possible?
1: Well, yeah. I mean, I think Milwaukee's always been reticent to make a move on him. I mean, it was so obvious to me 3 years ago when Middleton was getting older and Brooke Lopez, and you're like, guys. And then they made a big swing on Dame, which was fun, and I thought it would solve their 3-point limitations, but he is a defensive liability. They moved off Drew Holiday. So this is like a long time coming, but I think clearly their DNA inside the building is they want to keep him. He's a great player. And
2: if
1: they want
2: he stays
1: him to be
2: in Milwaukee, Colin, will he win another playoff series in his career?
1: Well, I can't. I would say that this roster is a ways away. You start looking at the Knicks roster and the Bucks roster, and I said, name the top 7 players. The Bucks have the first. You could argue the Knicks have the next 5 or 6.
2: Yeah, I mean, the Celtics are better. The Sixers are better. The Pacers are better.
1: If you made Detroit and Milwaukee, took their best players. I mean, honestly, if Cade Cunningham was in Detroit, with Giannis's defense, it would be arguably one of the great defensive teams. I mean, but you'd have to give up a couple of your perimeter guys. But
2: I think you give up all of them and Jalen Duren.
1: I think he's going to go west. I think he's going to end up in Houston. I think the Houston stuff makes way too. I can get Şengün. I can get. I'm not getting Amenta. Okay. I get Reed Shepherd. I can get 2 first round picks. I mean, that's something to bet. Jabari Smith, maybe. That's if I got Şengün, Jabari Smith, Reed Shepherd, and a bunch of picks, I'd do that in a second if I was Milwaukee. That's a pretty good haul.
2: Amen, Giannis and KD. That's actually really good. Mm, I don't hate that. Guys. Are you an NBA GM now?
1: Should be, probably. Jason with the news.
23: Well, that's the news.
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23: The Herd Lie News.
1: Colin right, Colin wrong, top of the hour. 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
1: 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So Caitlin Clark, third season in the WNBA, has already set the record. She had another game in which she had at least 20 points and 10 assists. And I have been saying when she broke into the league, people said her comp is Steph Curry. Now, I think stylistically, the way she plays her game has got some Steph Curry. I think, though, in terms of an iconic player, she's more Michael Jordan. So Jordan walked into the NBA. He was a rookie sensation. Year two, he got hurt. Year three, he was like the best player in the league, arguably. And he then needed his Pippen, got it in year four. So Caitlin comes into the league, rookie sensation, year two, last year she's hurt. Year three, okay, her stats are great again. When is she going to start winning at the next level? She has not won a playoff series yet. And so my take is she has her Pippen. Kelsey Mitchell was a player that was in, got some MVP votes. And this is not like hating on Caitlin Clark, but the stage of, wow, who's the new kid? I'm done with that. That was awesome. That was Taylor Swift's self-titled album. Oh my God, who's that? And then it was Fearless, which crushed her self-titled album. I need Fearless. This is great. I've seen the stats. She shoots from a long way away from the basket. That is awesome. But there are stages to greatness. And I've always felt her game is Steph. I think she has a chance to be Jordan-esque, which is multiple championships if she can get the right coach and the right running mate. And I think she has that player. But she in fact, that she won a playoff game. She hasn't even won a playoff game. Forget a series. Now, again, first year, bad team. Last year, they built it around her. She was hurt. A little bit better team. This team should buy for the championship. If she is what I think she is. If not, get very, very close. They should get very, very close. Again, I loved the self-titled album. But when's Fearless come? Because that's the next level. There's a lot of one-hit wonders and a lot of one-album wonders. I think she's greater than that. And here she is on her last 20-10 game.
0: I always take pride in being able to set my teammates up for success. And I think that allows our team to really get flowing. And I can do a really good job of that. Like, I only played 23 minutes tonight and I had 10 assists. So I think it shows the potential of what this team can do offensively. Like, they got to make the shots for me to get the assist. So half of it is them and I got to set them up for success.
1: Yeah. I J-Mac, I don't want to be viewed as a hater on that.
2: Too late. Too late. Too late, Colin. It's weird. They went to the playoffs without her last year, won in the first round, and then lost in the second round. And people are like, maybe they're better without Caitlin Clark.
1: No.
2: Of course not.
1: They're not. They're not.
2: It is interesting. I'm sure you saw it over the weekend. So the WNBA promotes their games.
1: Yeah.
2: And they decided to put another Fever player who just happens to average like 1.7 points per game in the graphic. And listen, Colin, this was not WNBA fans freaking out. This is where it got out of the, you know, the WNBA bubble into the greater consciousness on social media. And it was like a 5 million people freaking out in the comments. Why do they hate Caitlin Clark? Colin, I think we're getting back to where we were 2 years ago, where the jealousy and the craziness is off the charts for any Caitlin Clark topic. You're probably going to catch some shrapnel for this one.
1: No, I really like Caitlin Clark. What I'm saying is I've always made MJ her comp. Her game looks like Steph. I think she's MJ. I think she has a chance. MJ changed the NBA. I mean, Magic and Bird, they argue, saved it.
2: Right.
1: Michael made the game global. He was our Pele. He was literally like Ali. It's like Tiger made the game interesting to other demographics. Pele made soccer more global with the bicycle kicks. Ali and his personality made like American boxing. They're fighting in Zaire against George Foreman. Michael Jordan made the NBA. Magic and Bird may have saved it, but it was a domestic league. Michael, kids in, you know, Portugal, kids in Dusseldorf loved Michael because Michael was cool. He was stylish. He'd done things we'd never seen. And my take is Steph Curry didn't change the NBA. He did stylistically, but the league was popular. Players were all rich. Michael took the league to a totally different. Michael also had a Dr. J did Converse shoes. Michael took the shoe industry.
2: Yes.
1: And completely changed the shoe industry. Michael was one of the first guys he's the only guy I remember. Oh, no, I shouldn't say that. Dr. J did this. Mm. But Dr. J made the league stylish. Like Dr. J dressed the part. Walt Frazier did. Michael did that similarly. Like it was about fashion and style and global and the earring and the smile and the cool. Michael was everything, like the best player, the coolest player, the most vertical player. So he was more than just changing like the aesthetic. I think Caitlin Clark is changing the league to bring in people that wouldn't normally be under the tent.
2: Yeah, and timing is everything, right? Jordan with the Dream Team, he ascends, Bird and Magic are done, Dream Team goes global. The internet helped a lot in the 90s. The internet pops up and all of a sudden everybody can find out everything as opposed to just your local stuff. Like, remember when you'd watch local news growing up, Colin? Remember that? That was like a big deal. The internet just changed all that. What do I need local news for? We got 24/7 news channels and the internet. And Jordan just happened, just like the Dallas Cowboys emerged in the 90s.
1: When I was a
2: New
1: kid,
2: York Yankees.
1: Yeah. When I was a baseball fan as a kid. It was my favorite sport more than pro football. I loved college football, NBA, and baseball. Not the NFL as much. Because when I was like 1972, 73, Seattle didn't have the NFL. So like I was, now they didn't have, they had, you know, the Brewers were, you know, from the Seattle Pilots, but I was a big NBA fan in the 70s with Rick Barry and Dr. J, Sonics, Blazers. But I can remember, I used to get something called the Sporting News.
2: Yeah.
1: Because I love baseball, and you would get this magazine who had like the week or the month's worth of Cincinnati Reds box scores. For a lot of people, you just forget part of the death of newspapers was Craigslist. Another part of it was we just got access to box scores. We got access to SportsCenter that we didn't have before. But I can remember a time in my life very early when there was only certain ways. I remember old school, the ABA had Dr. J, the games weren't televised. The ABA had to play NBA teams at exhibitions to like drum up interest. And the ABA beat the NBA regularly in those games. How sports has changed. Now the WNBA is getting big ratings when Caitlin Clark plays. 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

0: 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Hello, everybody. Lawton Swan back in the saddle once again. It is the show that shakes the Southland. 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That is the text line and the phone line. And again, you can be a part of the program anytime, any place, anywhere on our website. Also, the show that shakes the Southland, as always, brought to you in part by our good friends over at Metz Plumbing, MetzPlumbing.com, 267-108. That's Metz Plumbing, 267-108. All right, out of the gates on a Monday afternoon. The Clemson Tiger baseball regular season concludes as they lose their series with Virginia Tech. However, they do win Game 3 on Saturday, 10-8. Hang on. They held on to win Game 3. But that's not the game that I really want to talk about. And if you were a glutton for punishment and you're still tuning in to Clemson Tiger baseball games this late in the season, the team's 31-25, 10-20. Hallelujah. They made it to 10 wins in league play. But if you are still tuning in, you saw at the end of game two, which was a 2-1 loss, a befuddling display. And I hate who it ended up happening to, Jaron Purifoy, because he's been so good when healthy for the Tigers. But the ending was one that leaves a lot to be desired as Virginia Tech scored two runs in the ninth inning to rally from a 1-0 deficit and give them a 2-0 series lead. So here's how it happens. It's the bottom of the ninth inning. There are runners on first and second. When the camera cuts up, though, after a wild pitch, the runner at second is already at third base, and the runner going from first to second is kind of caught up in a little bit of a rundown. And so while all of that is taking place, they're trying to get the guy out at first. The guy that's over at third now is kind of creeping slowly down the base path and then finally sprints for home, and the throw from Purifoy's offline. And, of course, that was the game-winning run. Without even getting a hit, Virginia Tech wins 2-1. Here's what it sounded like on ESPN+. Plus.
1: Responsible for the other two. And that's going to work its way through. Throw down to second base. Runner caught up between first and second. And this pickle being played with the winning run at third. The tag is made, but here comes the winning run for the Hokies. And Virginia Tech steals game two to claim the series over the Clemson Tigers.
0: And look, we'll talk with William Quackenbush about it in just a little bit. But a couple of things. Number one, awareness. Seems like it, you know, the Tigers did not have a whole lot of awareness in that moment. Number two, there was only one out. And that run, you know, the runner that you were trying to get out in a pickle between first and second base isn't even going to count in the game unless somebody hits a home run. Like, once that runner from third then scores, it's over. So that out or that player is in that moment not really all that valuable. Now, granted, the fact that there was only one out, if you allow him just to get to second or if you just kind of walk him back to first while holding the ball or just give up the base either way, then a pop fly, you know, a pretty decent pop fly ends the game anyway. But I just thought that it was pretty poor play by Clemson in that moment. Because the runner that really matters is the guy on third, the guy that has advanced to third. And Virginia Tech fans could not believe it. I mean, they were going crazy. And I don't blame them. How many times in your life are you going to see a situation like that where you win a game, walking it off in the ninth inning, and the guy at the plate

0: the bungling of the base path a complete catastrophe and maybe a microcosm of this season for Clemson, because even the throw to home is about 3 days late. I mean, the guys already touched the bag. The Virginia Tech fans are going insane. The team is celebrating like crazy. They take the series 2-0 in that moment. And then you fast forward to Saturday, and you have a 10-8 ball game where Virginia Tech is still threatening late to win that game against Clemson. The Tigers, incredibly, though, held on in Game 3. You might say, well, what does that mean, Swanee? They did not finish last in the ACC. As crazy as that sounds, the Tigers, as bad as they were, did not finish last. That unfortunate circumstance belonged to the Duke Blue Devils. And so here is ESPN and the announcers going back through that wild finish in Blacksburg in Game 2, giving you their thoughts on what happened.
1: Inch forward from the third base bag, get closer and closer as we get a chance to take a look at this one unfold. It gets through. Lucertos does a good job to read it. The ball goes to second. Daniel stuck. And you see here, you've got 1, 2, 3 throws. Daniel steps back, forces the defender to turn the other way, back to home plate. Lucertos breaking for the plate, gets there safely. And that there was only the second out. Lucertos across for the game-winning run. As you mentioned, Hokies win it. Well-pitched game. Quality game for both clubs. Home team finds a way to get it done 2-1.
2: You don't see them in like that every day. Fifth walk-off winner of the season for Virginia Tech. Couldn't have come at a better time. It places Virginia Tech above 500 in the ACC.
0: Yeah, you don't see that one every day. And for Clemson, the embarrassment that you saw from guys in the, you know, in the dugout, just complete and utter frustration, and very symbolic of the year. But they did win Game 3, as I mentioned, and we do have the lineup for the ACC tournament. Everybody in the conference gets in. That's a huge positive for the Tigers, and they will get underway tomorrow at the ACC tournament as the 15th seed, and they will face Notre Dame. Now, there is some great irony to this, because all year, as we have talked about this Clemson baseball team, the one thing we have continued to go back to is the fact that a 3-game sweep against the Fighting Irish seemingly became the thing that has led us down this path, where this Clemson Tiger team has underperformed all year long. I have no idea if they go to Notre Dame and catch a sweep and, you know, really feel good about themselves, how things change. But being swept certainly feels like the moment where the bubble burst for this Clemson team, and they just never could put it back together. But you get a chance to atone for that tomorrow at 5 p.m. Clemson and Notre Dame in Charlotte. Now, here's the rest of the lineup. To open the day tomorrow at the ACC tournament at 9 a.m., a little eggs and baseball. It'll be number 9 NC State and number 16 Duke. 9 o'clock. Then at 1, it'll be Stanford, the 12 seed, and Cal, the 13 seed. At 5, it'll be 10th seeded Notre Dame and 15th seeded Clemson. And at 9 p.m. tomorrow night, it'll be 11th seeded Louisville and 14th seeded Pitt. Now, one thing about the way this tournament is set up that we can certainly say, if you had finished 9th in the ACC, like NC State did, perhaps, I think, and in all fairness, I think you would be okay being disappointed in that, because Clemson baseball fans,

0: I really thought a sixth place finish this year or fifth place, given the league, would have been a good spot. But even NC State in that nine spot is under 500 in league play, 14-16. And you heard the announcers at Virginia Tech touting the fact that the Hokies had finished at 500, at 15-15 in conference play. Clemson was 10-20 in the league. No doubt disappointing. But legitimately just five games off of being 15-15, which placed Virginia Tech as the seventh seed. So disappointing, no doubt. But this league turned out to be one that was very top-heavy, with Georgia Tech and North Carolina being pretty dominant forces all year, and everybody else really beating up on each other outside of Clemson and Duke, who both finished 10-20. But they weren't too far off of being a team that's only that's not playing until Wednesday, which is crazy. But NC State at the 9 spot, Duke at the 16 spot. The winner will face the 8th seed, Virginia, on Wednesday. The Cavaliers finished conference play also at 14-16, the same record as Virginia Tech, under 500. Stanford and Cal, the winner of that, will face 5th seed of Miami. The Hurricanes, just over 500, at 16-14 in conference play. And then the winner of Notre Dame Clemson will face the 7th seed, Virginia Tech, that we just talked about, who was 15-15. And then you've got Louisville and Pitt. The winner of that will face the 6th seed, Wake Forest, who was 16-14 as well. Now, if Clemson, and we'll only look at Clemson's portion of the bracket, but if Clemson were to win tomorrow at 5 against Notre Dame and then beat Virginia Tech on Wednesday, which they obviously had an opportunity to win that series against Virginia, if you go back to the befuddling finish on Friday night? Yeah, they're all running together because that was a Thursday, Friday, Saturday series. But if you win that, you win that series, okay? That's a team you should be able to beat. So Notre Dame, again, 10th seed, but you would believe if Clemson plays their best baseball, they should be the better team. Against Virginia Tech, I would argue, same scenario. If Clemson plays their best baseball, they should be able to beat Virginia Tech. And if they can do that, they will be paired up against the number 2 seed, North Carolina. Now, the Tar Heels, as I mentioned a minute ago, they have been rock solid all year. They are 43-10. They have one tie as well, but at this point I don't really bring those up. They're 43-10, 22-8 in the ACC. But one of those 8 losses, as you probably are well aware, came against your Clemson Tigers. Now, it's been a while since that series, which took place back in mid-early April, about a month ago. Clemson wins 9-5 in the opener. They get beat in 14 innings in Game 2 and then get smoke-jobbed in Game 3 on Sunday. Well, what does that say to me about that matchup, much like the Virginia Tech matchup? Listen, color me Mr. Optimistic if you want to, but again, another series where Clemson had a chance to win 2 out of 3. I mean, if I'm Eric Backich, this is my, how I'm thinking through this. Now, you don't know who they would get if they were to make it through the first round, the second round, and the quarterfinals. To know who they would get in the semifinals, too difficult to say. Likely, the 3 seed Florida State. possibly the 6 seed Wake Forest, and probably a slimmer chance that it's Louisville and or Pitt. But given the fact that you are in the tournament, and even a team like Florida State, who you might face, you did beat them one time in the 3-game series. Maybe the roll of the dice just gets you there. And if that's the case, and you cross over and land with Georgia Tech, you also won a game in that series. So, based off of the bracket and the fact that Clemson's sporadically picked up some wins and been close in several series, even as disappointing as it is, might this group have a magic moment in them? I don't tend to believe that we'll be watching Clemson baseball at noon on Sunday in the ACC championship. If they just got flattened by Notre Dame tomorrow and we had to come in here on Wednesday and officially pick out the tombstone for the Tigers baseball team as we had the funeral last week, unless they have a Lazarus moment. But yeah, I mean, they'll just go out there and take a shot at it. Nothing to lose at this point. Johnny Holstaff clearly available for this team. And the Tigers need a miracle, but I would say there are probably 15 seeds out there in the history of the sport. No, I won't even say probably. There are certainly 15 seeds out there in the history of the sport that have had much longer odds of making a run than this Clemson team, and this Tiger team has been a debacle at times this year. But their path perhaps presents an opportunity, which is really the only thing you could hope for at this point in the season. Quick break.
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0: Clemson Sports Talk, Lawton Swan rolling along on a Monday. William Quackenbush set to join the program in hour number two. You know, coming up in the not too distant future, what, less than a month away now from the World Cup taking place here in the United States, June 11th through July 19th. So a month and a half. So we'll have a lot to talk about with you on the program for sure about the World Cup. And I'm fascinated by what the, you know, what the experience will be for fans. When the World Cup was in the United States in 1994, I was actually in Los Angeles and had a chance to go see a game and did not go. And you might say, Swanee, why didn't you go? Well, the soccer experience, for lack of a better word, in the United States at that point was not nearly what it is today. As a matter of fact, I was doing some research, and I found out, and I did not know this, that youth soccer actually, for the most part, has overtaken baseball in popularity, especially in suburban areas. And the more I got to think about it, you know, one of the things that stands out is the fact that you see baseball, or excuse me, you see soccer stadiums everywhere, and baseball facilities are seemingly fewer and far between. And I think there's something to the fact, one, it is a lot easier to build a soccer field than it is to build a baseball field. I mean, come on. What are we talking about here? Number two, football stadiums already encompass so much of our country, and those are quick to turn over into soccer fields. And number three, you can play soccer at such a younger age. Now, when my dad was a kid, he grew up across from a baseball field down in Georgetown, and they would walk over to the baseball field and play quite a bit. One of the other things that I think has made soccer maybe a little bit more popular, but not on the level of football and basketball, is that it's easier to play with a fewer number of people. You can play 2-on-2 or 3-on-3 soccer with small goals in a smaller field and still have a lot of fun. You can play 1-on-1 basketball. You can, I mean, man, I played games in my mind for years, man. We go to my Aunt Tot's in York, and she had a little basketball goal that was kind of low where you could dunk it a little bit. You couldn't slam it. It wasn't a breakaway. It was old school low. It was old school. And I can remember Patrick Ewing and Hakeem Olajuwon battling in my mind. And with football, you can get together with two or three, four buddies and play. You can have an all-time quarterback. It's easy. Soccer, I would argue, probably on that list is third. With baseball being the toughest. I mean, baseball, that's tough, man. You want to get together and work on your baseball game a little bit? Where are you going to get the guys who are going to play in the field? Where are you going to get the opponents? There's some games like half rubber that people used to play back in the day. Wiffle ball, where you could play with just a couple of guys. But to really play baseball the way that it's supposed to be played, quite difficult. And I think part of that has had the influence on soccer, surpassing it in terms of the number of youth leagues and things like that across the country. But 1994... when the World Cup was in the U.S., and it was solely in the U.S. that year. Obviously, this year also going to be in Mexico and Canada as well. It's really North America hosting it. And I don't know if this is a trend that they're going to, but I do know in 2030, Morocco, Portugal, and Spain are scheduled to host the World Cup. But I often wondered, like, at what year would the United States finally kick in that door and win the World Cup? The World Cup dates back to 1930 when Uruguay beat Argentina 4-2 in the championship. Italy also is very strong historically. Brazil, West Germany, or now just Germany, also has been strong in France. Argentina, I should probably bring them up. They are the reigning defending. They won over France back in 2022. That was in Qatar. That match was 3-3 and went to PKs, and Argentina won 4-2 in PKs. I bring all that up to say there is going to come a point, I think, where the United States will win. I just don't know when that will take place. I thought in 1994 it would have been in my lifetime. But naively, a little naivete, if you will, I didn't think about the fact that this only happens every 4 years. So since that 1994 event, there have only been 7 opportunities for the U.S. to win it. It's not as if this has been taking place every year during that entire time. Now, do I believe if our greatest athletes played soccer growing up, and our greatest athletes stayed with soccer growing up, that the U.S. would win the World Cup? I do believe that. I believe if LeBron James was a goalkeeper, he would arguably be, given his size and athleticism, if he had trained to play soccer, I think he would be arguably the greatest goalie in the world. And I feel certain that you could find players with speed and strength and athleticism that if they played the game their entire life in the United States, would be some of the best strikers and midfielders and defenders in the world. But because so many of our great athletes play other sports, we don't have all of those guys playing on the, you know, on the pitch, if you will, and that makes it even more difficult for the U.S. But again, that kicks off, as I said, the 2026 World Cup getting going. I believe June the 11th is the opening matches through July the 19th. All right, we'll hit a quick break. When we come back, Clemson softball season's in the books. I'll tell you what happened to him in Athens when we return. Keep a lot right here on Fox Sports Radio 1400.
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0: Clemson Sports Talk, the show that shakes the Southland on a Monday. So before I get to Clemson softball for a minute, last night I was watching a show on the American Revolution that came on PBS. I know, old man action right there on your television. But I bring that up because it got me thinking about George Washington. And there's a new series coming out on Washington. It might even debut today, as a matter of fact, on Netflix. Well, I am a history buff. I did listen to a 22-hour book about George Washington. I love history. Love learning about it. There's things about George Washington when he was a general and riding his horse that you probably don't want me to talk about on the air, especially if you're eating, okay? I'll just say that. But, you know, I've got my old man squad that I play Fortnite with as well. It's one of the sort of downtime activities that I have late night when I got not a lot going on. And my kids are getting ready for bed or in bed. My wife's going to bed. And, you know, it's like, all right, well, I got a couple hours here before I'm officially tired. So I will drop bodies with the boys. Well, I decided to write my messages. I asked AI to write my messages to my teammates in the voice of George Washington. And what's funny is I was going to use the word compatriots when I started to put this together. I wouldn't say like, you know, hey, compatriots, blah, blah, blah. Well, this is what it gave me last night. My esteemed compatriots and fellow combatants, at what hour shall we assemble upon the fields of Fortnite this evening that we might descend together and lay waste to our adversaries with righteous fury and uncommon valor? Your obedient servant, General George Washington. Well, my buddy writes back at the time. He says, I'm running the CBS real quick. I can play when the second I return. So I just dropped that into the chat, and I said, hey, how would Washington respond to this? Very well. Make haste in thy errand to the apothecary and return with all deliberate speed. The squad shall await thy arrival before commencing our campaign against the enemy hosts. Ah, what a day. What an era we live in. All right, Clemson Tiger softball, the season has concluded. You know, they went over to Athens, a team they had beaten. I like the fact that they were going to Athens to face the Bulldogs, who are one of the, you know, top teams in the country. But Clemson had laid waste to them earlier this year in Athens, and I certainly thought that they would be more competitive than they were in the finale against the Bulldogs. But maybe what was most disappointing was how they played in Game 1. And I don't know if things change regardless, but in Game 1 against UNC Greensboro, Clemson gets beat 1-0. And give UNC Greensboro credit, their pitcher was spectacular. They scored a run in the first inning, and they staved off Clemson for the remaining six innings of action. Clemson, however, would bounce back on Saturday, winning two games, 3-1 against College of Charleston, and then 4-1 against UNC Greensboro. One quick note on UNC Greensboro, though. That win on Friday was their first ever postseason win. So congratulations to UNCG on that accomplishment. Those girls will never forget that. I know they were disappointed with the way things played out on Saturday, falling 4-1 to the Tigers, but that set up Clemson for a chance against Georgia, who was undefeated in the regional at that point. You have to beat the Dogs twice, but you take your best shot at it, and it just didn't go well for Clemson. They got beat 5-0 in the ballgame. Not really at any moment did it feel or look like the Tigers were going to find a way to not only beat Georgia, but to beat them in their own venue. So a disappointing finish to the year, for sure, for a program that has been spectacular since day one. But I do think this would have to be considered a little bit of a step back year for them. 34-22 overall, 13-11 in Atlantic Coast Conference play. And, you know, I know John Rittman's one of the best in the business. I think my biggest question at this point about John Rittman would simply be, how much longer does he want to coach softball? He's 62, 63 years old. He has been in the game for years and years, and certainly not to suggest that he would leave by any means, but I do wonder how long he wants to coach. Do you want to coach to 65? Do you want to coach to 70? I mean, he's been coaching since, I think, as a head coach since 1997 and has had immense levels of success at both Stanford and now at Clemson. But, you know, they had made it to the Super Regional in 2022, 2023, and 2025. Did not make it in 2024 or 2021. So it just felt like competitively this team was a step behind some of the others that we had seen over the years. Now, kudos to Rittman for what he has done, because I don't think you can make light of the accomplishment of building a program from scratch and having the success that he's had this early. Part of the reason, of course, that I have always labeled them as the team that I think will be the next to win a national championship. I mean, I think it's a possibility, because in just a blink, he's been able to create such a high profile. And I need to make a little note on that. That has never won one before, meaning golf, football, track and field, and what am I leaving off? Soccer. Yeah, that to me, those have already won. But if I was going to still to this day, I think, bank on somebody new winning it, I think softball would be the one, because I really believe you go out and get a great pitcher. We've already seen what a great pitcher can do. Dominant. Clemson was fortunate that Valerie Cagle was both a great pitcher and a great batter. But it's not insignificant with how back-to-back-to-back those girls can pitch. If you can get elite in the circle, you will win a lot of games if you can surround them with some offense. And so for John Rittman and the Lady Tigers, yes, no doubt a down year just from the sense of what this program has been. But they did bounce back and did get a shot at Georgia, just could not close the deal, and were eliminated from the NCAA tournament yesterday afternoon. Quick break. We'll put a bow on our number one right after this.
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2: 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Sound familiar? 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

0: show that shakes the Southland. Clemson Sports Talk on Monday. William Qualkenbush coming up around the bend. 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All right. So the schedule release that the Jaguars put out with Big Trev. I don't know if you saw this earlier, but I retweeted. Somebody put up a Photoshop of a Photoshop of Trevor Lawrence along with the Weasleys from the Harry Potter movie, and it is perfect. Absolutely perfect. And so, if you haven't seen it, we're on Twitter at Clemson Sports. The Weasley triplets, Fred, George, and Trevor. Thank goodness that was not real. I watched several of those schedule reveals, and I did. I think I mentioned this to you guys on Friday, maybe. I liked the one that had the, or was that earlier today? I think it was Friday. All the days are running together. We got so much going on. My wife's out of town. I got kids events and schedules and making sure everybody's everywhere they're supposed to be. I don't know, come here from Sikkim at this point. But they did a schedule release where they were like scooping the colors and putting them together and mixing them. I thought that one was really good. I know a lot of people, I think that was the Jets. I know a lot of people didn't like it, but I loved it. I loved that one. Some news on the Clemson football recruiting front. The Tigers did secure the commitment of four-star safety Jarrell Chandler. He committed to the Tigers over Tennessee, Miami, and Vanderbilt. Now, this is significant because Chandler lives right there in Knoxville. Now, maybe more than anything, one of the other conversations that we have to consider is certainly the fact that you're talking about a 2027 recruit. Okay? And you might say, well, what does that mean to you, Swanee? Well, that means that there's a lot of time betwixt his commitment and when he would arrive on campus. He had told us in the past that Clemson was definitely at the top of his list. And, you know, he didn't feel pressure to stay home, per se, in Knoxville. Like, he wanted to make the decision for himself. And so Chandler commits to the Clemson Tigers. And he is a 6'3", 210-pound safety. Chandler is a student at Halls High School. Miami was also in the mix, along with Vanderbilt as well. You know, some of these schools that have a little more cash are starting to see their names pop up on a lot more kids' radars than they used to. Chandler had planned to make an official visit to Clemson the week of May 29th, but the Tigers offered back in January. Things picked up. He was at Clemson's elite retreat in March. He's the number 91 overall player nationally and the 6th ranked safety in the country. He is the 8th commit in this class. And for the Tigers, a tall, rangy defensive back. And I would imagine after the issues that Clemson had in the secondary last year, and those issues being highlighted by Clemson's defensive coordinator, Tom Allen, must feel like, you know, this is the kind of kid that can fit his system. Because people always, you know, the drop-off from Brent Venables to Wes Goodwin may have been as much about coaching as it is perhaps about evaluation. And it may have been even more about evaluation, quite frankly. And perhaps the coaching part was not a major issue for Wes Goodwin. But, you know, personality and talent and convincing people, like, here's, man, this is going to sound bad because I think Wes Goodwin's a really good guy. But, you know, if you were running a company and you had a choice between two different people to, you know, maybe run things while you were away, and one of those people had a personality similar to Wes Goodwin, and maybe somebody had a personality more in line with Tom Allen, I think 9 times out of 10 you'd pick Tom Allen, because you would believe that Tom Allen is more believable for a parent that, hey, that guy can make great things happen for my kid. So whether it was about evaluation, whether it was about belief in Wes Goodwin, whether it was about coaching and you know, concepts and the things you wanted to run, I don't...
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0: is hour number two. That's Drive Time right here on the show that shakes us Owlland Clemson. Sports Talk Law, the Swan hanging out with you. William Quackenbush set to join the program momentarily. And, of course, as always, the show brought to you in part by our good friends over at Metz Plumbing. MetzPlumbing.com, 226-7108. Give them a call on that number today, 226-7108. All right, out of the gates, hour number two to talk about this Clemson Tiger baseball team and the possibilities that I mentioned out of the gates here in hour one about could they make a run? I mean, is this bracket manageable for Clemson? Let's see what Qualt thinks. Qualt, welcome in, buddy. Hope you had a great weekend.
1: Juan, it was jam-packed. I spent so many hours at a ballpark. It was glorious. And you know what? My my broadcasting schedule is done for the year. So we can we can move on to summer in my brain. Yeah, it was kind of a turn-the-page morning for me this morning.
0: Wow. Okay. So you're kind of like me, man. We got our last day of school coming up here in a few days, and that's always a good time.
1: Yeah, it's like your last day of school when you still have to go for half days. that's what it feels like when I let out for the summer. But yeah, it truly does let me like fully turn the page. And I know baseball season's still going, but just in terms of broadcasting, I can take a break from some of that. As you can tell my voice, I probably could use that break. Just some of the extra stuff. So it's been a good season, but I'm glad for a break.
0: So let's start with the Clemson baseball team this past weekend. Before we address the conference tournament and all of that. But when I think about the way Game 2 ended, my dad, who played baseball at Wofford in the 1950s, he said, well, that's the oldest trick in the book. Qualk, your thoughts on the rundown, the pickle, and the game-winning run being scored? Because to me, that runner at first base is fairly insignificant in the terms of the outcome of the game, outside of somebody hitting a home run. I thought Clemson, in a year where they couldn't allow themselves to take their eyes off of the ball, did in that moment, and a disappointing loss, to say the least.
1: Yeah, it was really frustrating to watch that because the only run that matters there is third base. How many times do you hear that? You hear it a million times every game. That run doesn't matter, and it did matter. Now, I'll tell you this, the out mattered. The out mattered to a certain degree because, and I said this, you know, somebody pointed out on my show today, why did you even throw down there to second base? Well, in my opinion, if you can get a cheap out at second base, you do it because
0: There's
1: a lot more ways to get a guy on from third with one out than there is to get a guy on from third with two outs. Here's the thing, though. You can't get that out at the expense of the runner at third. And what they did, I mean, realistically, if you don't get the out at second, the guy's in retreat to first base, you just let him get back there. You just let him go back. I would not have thrown it again. I wouldn't have thrown it one time. To me, the whole thing unraveled when they threw it to first base the first time because all you want is that guy to be back at first base so that, you know, and you know what? He's probably going to try to take second or get you in a rundown at the next opportunity anyway, but you make him earn that, right? You don't give the runner at third any ideas. And what happened there, so that was mistake number one, is throwing it back to first in the first place. Mistake number two there is when Jerem Purifoy starts sprinting to try to put the tag on him and then decides that that's the out that's most important because, you know, at the moment that you sort of saw both of his shoulders square to the runner, he was trying to quickly get an out and then turn his attention back to the runner at third. That was just not going to be possible. At the point when he threw it, first of all, Lichtenberger over there covering shouldn't have tried to tag him out way behind the bag. It didn't matter at that point. But the throw took him away from home plate. You just – there were so many things there where baseball instinct should be, let's just let this thing, you know, let it calm down. Let's try to get a double play ball or a strikeout here or a pop-up, and we'll get out of the inning that way. Instead, they, as you said, they took their eye off the things that were most important. They tried to get a runner at first base. It mattered not at all. In fact, we know that because they got him out and still lost the game.
0: William Quackenbush again hanging out with us on the program. And so from there, you know, I guess the season for this Clemson baseball team is certainly abysmal. But when I went through and looked at the entire Atlantic Coast Conference, it's really a top-heavy league. And if you flip five games, and this is probably the frustrating thing for Eric Backich right now, in conference play, if you flip five games, Qualk, you're not playing until tomorrow, or excuse me, Wednesday in the ACC tournament. You're probably a top 6-7 team. And the whole complexion of this year feels different for fans.
1: Yeah, I mean, look, this team was never going to be great. I don't think there's any question about it. They weren't even going to be particularly good, but they could have made the tournament. And I've been saying that. Like, you could change just a couple things, and you're making the tournament, because they're going to make the tournament at 14 and 16. They would have a chance at 13 and 17 going to the conference tournament based on their non-conference schedule and some of the strength of their wins. If you win the game in North Carolina where you got base loaded one out, you can walk it off in the 3-0 count, that's one. You win the game Saturday, that's one. You know, there have been several like that over the course of the season. The Notre Dame game where you get the force at home, throw to first, and the ball hits the runner.
0: Right.
1: It goes up the right field line.

0: year begin to unravel. A lot of them would point to that series against Notre Dame. Ironically, that's where the ACC tournament begins for Clemson. If they were to win that game, they would get a shot at Virginia Tech, a team that we just talked about. They had a chance to win two out of three against. Following that up with a matchup potentially with North Carolina, and then it gets a little, you know, willy-nilly when you get down towards the semifinals of who you might run into. But, Qualk, I mean, could you see this team getting to play on Saturday?
1: Okay, here's what I'll tell you, all right, and this is what I'm comfortable saying. All of these teams that Clemson's played, they're capable of beating once. That's all you have to do. And I don't feel super confident because it's been hard to beat them once. It's been harder to beat them once than it has been to lose them twice, is what it feels like.
0: Right.
1: Or in the case of Notre Dame, like, you lose all three of those. But that doesn't mean that you can't win in a one-off. Now, what Clemson's going to need, and this is the thing that's going to hold them back from going deep in this tournament, is they have had to rely so much on their bullpen, particularly down the stretch here. I did the math on this. We talked about it on Friday on my show. Clemson's had nine different starting pitchers go six or more innings against them. All nine have been statistical quality starts.
0: Mm.
1: Clemson has had five in ACC play. Clemson has had five of those, three Michael Sharman, one Aiden Canuck, one Drew Titsworth. The Titsworth one wasn't even a quality start. He gave up four and run. So you're talking about nine quality starts to four. It feels like if you're going to make a run, it's going to be with multiple starters going six-plus innings. And I just don't trust that anybody in Clemson's rotation can do that. None of the three starters pitched particularly well on the the short stints that they got this week, and maybe Moeller pitched the best, but that's his normal deal. I don't know what the pitching plan is going to be for them. I don't know if they're going to start Tuesday, and I don't know what they're going to do after that, because I don't know that anything has really worked, quote-unquote, more than one day at a time this season. So that's the challenge, is to try to win today, and then based on what you do today, trying to discern whether that strategy is going to work again down the road. And that's something that this staff really has never found a comfort zone with all year long.
0: Well, and one of the unique things about the way the ACC has this schedule set up, at some point, regardless of kind of where you come from, there is a day off. It's not a bye, but it's a day off. So if Clemson were to beat Notre Dame on Tuesday and were to survive Virginia Tech on Wednesday, they wouldn't play again until Friday, I believe, against North Carolina, which, you know, is, I would say, unique in the sense that, hey, look, guys, you know, if I'm a coach, right, I'm saying we just need to go put our best two games together over these 2 days, and then come what may.
1: Yeah, that's 100% right. I mean, you could turn it into a sprint like that, which I think is good. That's how you – I think that's how Clemson would best set up its pitching, is two-game sprints, and we'll make it work. You'll see what happens there. To me, that's the hard part, though, is that when you do that, you're requiring multiple guys to throw well. And I've said this, one of the issues with this team is that they got to get through 18 innings of pitching, and you don't have a lot of guys that are, like, reliably good every time. You got some guys that are capable of being good, but it feels like every time they needed somebody to be really good because they need a stopper to stop the bleeding, or because they need somebody to keep their team ahead, that particular day, that guy just doesn't work. And then after him, and he pitches great. And then the same guy is not good next time, but the guy that didn't work before is
0: right.
1: Good. That feels like the whole ball of wax with this team. So, honestly, that's the downside. I know I'm being pessimistic here. I know you're trying to get them to Saturday. I know you're trying to get them to the end. They're going to have some things go right for them that haven't gone right for more than two games in a row all season. That is the challenge, is putting all these phases together. Could it happen? Sure. We just need to see some evidence of that first.
0: He, again, is on Twitter at Qualt Talk. Qualt, one other little thing about that series at Virginia Tech. I am not a fan of turf baseball fields by any means. What did you make of the slide in the home plate that ripped up a big portion of the batter's box?
1: Well, you know, I don't blame all turf fields for that. I blame Virginia Tech for that. I understand that, you know, it's a unique issue with turf fields. Here's the problem, Swanee, and this really is an issue. It's the last game of the season. They've played on that field a bunch. There's no excuse for having a field that's in that condition. There's no excuse for it.

0: Also, by the way, we should just note that whoever slid next, that was going to happen too. I mean, that was just
1: right.
0: That was inevitable.
1: Right.
0: And lo and behold, it just happened to be Clemson guy. Could have very easily been Virginia Tech's guy. But no, in this particular baseball season, it is Clemson's guy. Clemson was going to have a player do that. I mean, like I say, there's a lot of people who are saying we should outlaw, turf fields and we shouldn't do it, this and that. And look, I prefer grass. I think baseball should be played on grass. That's exactly what I think should happen. Bottom line, that particular turf field was a culprit. Not all turf fields. So I'm trying to be a little nicer to the people who put in turf fields for any number of reasons. I was told by somebody today that Virginia Tech actually has a turf grass management major. Why can't you get students to maintain a grass field? That one I don't get. I get the weather part and the maintenance part, but if that's part of your curriculum, give some of your students a playground, so to speak. That's what I would say to that. That Virginia Tech should not be a school. If that's your major, that's having a problem with their turf, they should just put grass in and be done with it.
1: I'll take it one step further. You could potentially, I'm sure, figure out a way to have turf, but dirt for the infield, like for where most of the sliding occurs in this sport. I know there would be some type of lip, but I just have a feeling, Qualt, we could figure that out.
0: You know, somebody should be able to, you know, maybe a school with a turf grass management major, maybe they could figure that out. You know, that, again, that feels like somebody's thesis or something that you could go ahead and do that. Somebody, getting a master's degree, whatever the case. Yeah, it, bottom line, it shouldn't happen. It was dangerous. I'm glad, I think it was Lichtenberger that slid in there. I'm glad he wasn't hurt too bad. But
1: that could have been really bad, actually.
0: Yeah, I mean, it should never happen because, I mean, we've seen injuries on bad slides that weren't on turf. That would have been a horrible way for somebody to hurt a knee or a foot or something like that. So he's actually very fortunate that it wasn't any worse.
1: All right, Qualt, let's turn our attention to softball. Again, this has been a program that I have dubbed. I've said, listen, I think the next program to win their first national championship at Clemson will be the Clemson softball team. I will stand by that. I still think they're going to be the next program to end up doing it. But this year just felt a little bit off of the mark for John Rittman and his team. I know it was a disappointing 5-0 loss against a very good Georgia team, but a Georgia team they had beaten earlier in the year. What were some of your final takeaways from this group? And I said this earlier in the show. You know, I think maybe one of the biggest things that Clemson softball might face in the coming years is, how long does John Rittman want to coach in general? I mean, he's young. He's, you know, pretty good health. I say young. What's the right word? He's not old, right? But he's no spring chicken either. But he's in pretty good health. I think he'll want to be around for a while. But that might be one of the biggest limiting factors to Clemson's future success in softballs, how long he wants to continue to do it.
0: Yeah, I mean, I had him on my show today, and he seemed really energized. I talked to him several times this weekend, and like I say, I don't get the sense at all that he's counting down the days or anything like that. I think he really enjoys what he's doing. This would be my postmortem. They thought their team was going to be built around an offense that never really consistently produced. They produced a little. They produced in some bunches, but they didn't produce. I don't think they particularly got better at the end of games.
1: Yeah,
0: and I don't think they particularly got better at the end of the season. And so those two things, you got to figure out how to do that. I felt like the pitching progressed toward the end of the year. What Abby Dunning did this weekend was miraculous. She threw 19 innings and just kept wearing it, just kept eating innings for this team. We didn't really have a great alternative. They're probably going to have to go, they're going to have to replace her in the portal, I would say probably. And get somebody in there. I think there are a couple positions they could probably upgrade. But bottom line, I think they like the players they have. The youngsters they have are terrific. They only lose two seniors. There's going to be about growth and maturation. Off season's going to be big for this team. And I think they're going to be back next year offensively to where they want to be, with a little more pop and a little more of that ability to beat you in the fifth, sixth, and seventh innings, because to this point, all of John Rittman's previous teams, even the ones that struggled, were better at the end of games. And I just felt like, particularly the last month or so, down the stretch of games, this team just did not retain information very well. They didn't pass the baton very well collectively. And I think there's probably some coaching things they need to tweak on that as well. So, you know, it remains to be seen exactly what they'll do or how they'll use the portal. But I think that's the biggest point of weakness is doing that, and then maybe development, the two freshman pitchers they really like, development from them is going to be key next year.
1: Yeah, look, there's no doubt about that. William Quackenbush again on the program with us. We got about a minute until the break. I got a couple of more things I want to run by you again. The Clemson Tiger softball team gets defeated yesterday to wrap up their season. They finished the year 34-22, 13-11 in conference play. And, you know, you kind of think about the way John Rittman schedules so many really good teams. I think you got to appreciate, you know, their willingness to go out and challenge people in those early not conference tournaments, but those early tournaments that take place. And then, you know, they went on the road to Georgia earlier in the year and won 10-1, which is why it was really so disappointing to get beat 5-0 on Sunday. But, you know, it all goes back to the UNC Greensboro game, in my opinion. You win that, you get a shot at them earlier in the region. And that might have been a bigger deal because then you would have faced them twice at a minimum. Quarks on hold.
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0: Lawton Swan, Clemson Sports Talk, back with you on a Monday. William Quackenbush on the guest line. Quack, we were talking about softball earlier, and I mentioned that's the program on campus that I believe will win their first national championship next. What say you?
1: You know, I go back and forth on this. I think softball has been consistently more successful, and I really trust the staff, particularly John Ribbon and Kyle Jamison, who have been here.
0: Right.
1: I love what Crash Repley's done with the defense and base running. I think she and the recruiting, like she knows how to get people into school. I'm gonna say Eddie Rwanski in women's soccer. He was very high on his freshman class this year, and their team was so young that I think they had some bad injuries. They had their best player went out with injury for a while. I think he thinks that they've got the class, the freshman class, that in a couple years could get them back in the College Cup. And so I'm going to say Eddie Rwanski and women's soccer get
0: okay.
1: It before softball.
0: Nice. All right. William Quackenbush again. Final couple of things, Quack. Real quick, Clemson found out this week that they'll be kicking off under the lights in Baton Rouge. I know during this time of the year, prior to this game being on the schedule, when you would ask a question to your listeners, like, hey, what are some dream matchups that you'd want? This one came up. I mean, this one had to come up. What do you think about the game being at night, Lane Kiffin? I mean, all of that buzz that will come around that game, man, it is going to be a huge one.
1: Well, it's going to be a big day for the Roy bus, isn't it? that's what it sounds like. College game day is going to be Barry and Dabo's sixth loss team and talking about Lane and his first game. You know what it does, putting the spotlight on, there's a lot of pressure on the LSU. And not that there's not pressure on Clemson to perform, but there is a lot of pressure on LSU to get this thing right and to get it rolling immediately with a quarterback who is hurt and is still, to this point, not taking a single snap with his teammates or in the system, that he's going to be asked to quarterback in early September. And so, I'm fascinated to see it. I was expecting a night game. I was not expecting College game day, although you look at the rest of the schedule, if they didn't do it from a studio, they were going to do it from Baton Rouge probably. But, I think it actually benefits Clemson, and people are going to be talking a lot about LSU and not a lot about the Tigers.
0: Well, and I think one of the surprising things for me during this offseason, at least to this point, is the belief that we're kind of starting to hear a little buzz like around Christopher Vezina and how good they think this offense can be. Is that less about Vezina and more about the talent that sort of surrounds him?
1: My buzz is about, your offense is not going to forget about the run game once a month. That's going to be the biggest thing there. Now, there is some buzz around Vezina. I don't think Vezina is good enough to win at Baton Rouge. I don't. But if your run game is good enough to win in Baton Rouge, if your defense is good enough to win in Baton Rouge, is Vezina going to be the reason you lose the game? I don't think that's true. So that, to me, is my level of confidence there. Can you raise the floor enough that you can allow, your pass rush to be great and your new brand spanking new secondary to be great and Sammy Brown to be great and your receivers to be great and your special teams potentially to be great with Rich Bisaccia overseeing it and with Hoosier kicking field goal? No. Christopher Vezina is not going to be good enough to win the game in Baton Rouge. I don't believe that. But he's also not going to lose it, and they do have some elements of this team that I very much like, including I think the run game is going to be much better than people anticipate.
0: Yeah.
1: Because I think it was just totally neglected last year. So that's my stance on Clemson's offense and what it's going to take going into Baton Rouge. I'm still worried about the youth on the offensive line that's going to have to communicate with all that noise. Still worried about Vezina's checks and communication there. But defensively, I think people are going to recognize that Clemson made the necessary changes to get right on that side of the ball.
0: One of the things that a lot of people will say, well, Clemson doesn't have a Trevor Lawrence or Clemson doesn't have a Deshaun Watson at quarterback. But Stetson Bennett, and this is kind of the thing that I keep going back to, Stetson Bennett isn't either of those guys, right? But Georgia managed to do enough around him and to have him, maybe more importantly, not shoot the team in the foot. And in this day and age where the opportunity to get into the playoff is big and looks like it's going to be getting bigger, the real key is just not killing yourself to the point of where you lose a game if you're a starting quarterback.
1: Yeah, that's right. And, you know, Stetson Bennett kind of grew into that. I mean, I think Stetson Bennett became the reason that Georgia was winning games later, but he started his career, sure, instead just making the layups. And how many times did Dabo talk about that with Kate Klubnik? Just make the layups. He couldn't consistently do it. I think for Vezina, that's 100% how this has to go. He has to make the layups. He has to make the easy plays and the easy throws. And honestly, I think Clemson needs to manage this game a lot like an NFL team. Honestly, this is going to feel great for Dabo. Don't be afraid to punt. Let your defense play for you. Maybe a special teams player, too, is the difference in the game. You need it to be about that kind of stuff as opposed to, 42-38, slugfest. You're not going to win a game like that.
0: All right, final thing. Trevor Lawrence, the schedule reveal, the haircut. I said this last week, and obviously it was all fake, but, I don't know if there's anybody in sports outside of James Harden and his beard whose look is more signature than Trevor Lawrence. And because of that, I don't know that he can actually ever cut his hair. It's like when Ric Flair cut his hair because upper management made him and he looked ridiculous. I don't think Trevor can ever cut those locks, man. I think he's going to have them until his days are done.
1: You know, I was glad that it was fake. I was glad that they rigged it because I thought they cut this guy's hair. They Samsoned him. And they did it for a schedule reveal video on social media. I mean, that feels like way, way, way too much negative for a very, very small payout. And so I'm very glad that we don't have to worry about Trevor losing his powers or anything like that, or a rebrand there. I'm very glad because if those flowing locks and that signature look were trimmed for a social media video, I'd say we're cooked. Let's just end the simulation. Jesus, come back.
0: Yeah. No kidding. Quark, man. Safe travels, buddy. Always appreciate you, and we'll talk to you soon.
1: Thanks, Lonnie. Always good to be with you.
0: There you go. That's William Quackenbush. And again, I want to clarify that question I asked him at the beginning of this segment. It's the program that's never won a national title at Clemson that you think will win one next. He says women's soccer. I think it's women's softball. What do you think? Let us know.
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0: 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Marcus chimes into the program. Listen to us in the upstate up in Greenville. He says, I know people are going to laugh, but I'm going to say basketball. Brad Brownell's built consistency, and all it takes is one magical March run. Marcus, I will say this, and again, Marcus is saying that he thinks that basketball, men's basketball, will be the next team to win a national title. Asked for text on that heading into the break. It only takes, what, six games right now. I mean, technically Brad Brownell is always just six wins away from a national championship. So that's maybe not the worst thought on it, quite frankly. I'm just not sure that that's the one I would go for. I think the way, you know, John Rittman's built national championship type programs during his time at Stanford and Clemson. And that's where Ashley, who's listening to us in Chuck City, Charleston, she says softball because that program has grown fast and they've already shown they can compete nationally. No, you're right about that, Ashley. No doubt. And I know a lot of people love that softball program. There's a ton of interest, and, you know, I think because of how good they've done so early on in John Rittman's career, that more and more people will still continue to want to come there as long as he's there. And I loved hearing Qualk say that, you know, Rittman still seems, you know, very energetic, very energized. And look, I didn't want to make him sound ancient. He is not. He's only 62. I mean, that's only 12 years older than yours humbly. So he's not that much older than I am. But he's been in the game for a while, which makes me wonder, how much longer do you want to do it? You've already got your retirement, essentially. You've made plenty of money. But that national title has eluded him. And that might be the driving force behind it. You know, just the fact that as good as he's been during all those years, I think he only went to the College World Series twice at Stanford back in 01 and 04. And, you know, he was out of coaching for, what, 6 years, at least coaching at the collegiate level. I think he had a little stint where he was an assistant coach, and then he worked with the United States softball team. So I think that the fire, so to speak, is probably still there, and the desire to win a national title is still there because he hadn't done it. Three super regionals at Clemson, but this year certainly felt like a step back compared to really all of the other years. I mean, it really did feel like a step back. And I'm certainly hopeful, as Ashley alluded to, you know, that it is a group that can go out and win a national title at some point. The one thing I will say, I feel like softball is similar to basketball, women's basketball, where if you have a dominant player, like think like Caitlin Clark at Iowa, you know, if if you have a dominant player and that player is so good that they can overcome at times teams worth of great players, meaning you've got a center in women's basketball that's fundamentally sound, can shoot free throws, strong, fast, athletic, you're going to win a lot of games. And you don't have to be South Carolina or UConn. Flip that to softball for a minute. If you have a dominant pitcher that can mow through great lineups, you're going to be in a lot of games. I think softball, more than anything, starts with a great pitcher. I can't remember the girl's name, but she's the girl that went from like Stanford to Oklahoma or Oklahoma State or whatever. But, you know, Najeri Kanade, where'd she end up? I don't know, but everywhere she goes, or did she go from Oklahoma or Texas Tech? She went from Texas Tech. You can't keep up. The portal's terrible, people. All right, she went from Stanford to Texas Tech. There you go. She's a two-time All-American, Pitcher of the Year, two-time Big 12 Pitcher of the Year, Pac-12 Pitcher of the Year. I mean, people like that, a player like that, that could change the complexion of your team in a blink. Now, she cost a pretty...
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What have you done for me lately? It's a fair question. Just don't lose sight of the bigger picture. Don't forget history. Lucky for us at Clemson, the answers to the questions, what have you done for me lately, and what have you done always, are the same.

0: Final segment on a Monday. Glad to be back. Clemson Sports Talk. Hey, speaking of glad to be back, or at least glad to have them back, our friends over at Mosquito Joe of Lake Murray. 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They were at my house today making sure that outdoors is fun again. Remember I mentioned I went to that soccer match at BC, Brooklyn Casey High School, got bit by a mosquito? 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Mosquitoes. You know why? Mosquito Joe. 803-253-1654. 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It's Mosquito Joe of Lake Murray. All right, Najere Kanade. Her stats, I was talking about this before the break, the dominant performer that she was in the circle. So, apparently she was a really solid two-sport athlete. Shocker there. As I mentioned, you get a great athlete, you can win. In basketball, during her freshman year, she averaged 20.6 points and 10.6 rebounds per game, leading her team to a 22-3 record. But in softball, this is where she was just so strong. As a freshman at Stanford, back in 2023, she was 17-3 with 4 saves and 24 starts. 2 of her 3 losses came in the College World Series against the national champion Oklahoma Sooners, which lost only a game all year. She had a 0.57 ERA. That led the nation. She also led the nation in strikeouts per 7 innings with 11.3 and 3rd in hits allowed. That was as a freshman, as a rookie monster. As a sophomore, during the 2024 season, she was 24-7 with 5 saves. She led the nation in ERA. She had 337 strikeouts. Her ERA was 0.73, by the way, that year, up from 0.57 the year before. Then, at Texas Tech, after getting her big NIL deal, she was 34-7, led the nation with a 0.97 ERA, ranked 2nd with 317 strikeouts, helped Texas Tech win the Big 12 regular season and the Big 12 tournament championships for the first time in program history. She was the most outstanding player and, again, did not win the national title, but is a player, or was before she was drafted 2nd into some sort of women's professional softball, the AUSL. I don't even know what that stands for. The American United, I'm guessing American United Softball League. No, Athletes Unlimited Softball League. Swanee, well, the American United Softball League sounds good. But yeah, I mean, that's the kind of, like, that's the example of the fact that you can go get a legit pitcher, and this is what the name John Rittman and his success that he had with Valerie Cagle brings to the table. You know, the opportunity for the Tigers to secure top-level talent in that spot is a game-changer. Yes, you still need to score runs. Yes, you still need to be aggressive on the base path. Not too aggressive. Whoa, whoa, whoa. Did you see what happened to Florida State this weekend? You talk about a heartbreaking moment. So, Florida State season ended in a decisive game against UCF after Florida State took a 4-2 lead, except the runner on second base left the bag before the ball left the pitcher's hand. All 3 runs were wiped off of the board after review, and UCF ends up winning that matchup and knocking out one of the top teams in the tournament I mean, it was a brutal way to go out for Florida State. And if you're wondering, why is that against the rules at the collegiate level, or why is that against the rules in softball? Well, the bases, the base path, you know, are so short that any advantage like that is a decided advantage. And what they said on the show, and I did not realize this, or on the game, what they said was, while they were going to the review, that in the dugout, players are watching to see if a player leaves early. So there's players in that UCF dugout watching first base, players watching second, players watching third. And I think you have to indicate to the officials which player you believe was off early. And they got it right. It was the runner on second. All three runs stripped off the board. And ultimately, Florida State would not be able to recover and fall 2-1 in that game to UCF. All right, we'll be back tomorrow. Keep it locked right here on Fox Sports Radio. Until then, as always, y'all take care now. And go Tigers!
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15: The lead singer of the 1970s band Dr. Hook, Dennis Locorrie, has died, Michael Kastner reports.
16: Sylvia's mother says Sylvia's busy.
17: His rep confirmed he died at the age of 76 following a long and courageous battle with kidney disease. Locorrie is best known for such hits as Sylvia's Mother on the cover of the Rolling Stone and When You're in Love with a Beautiful Woman during a career spanning nearly six decades. He was also a songwriter who helped found the group originally called Dr. Hook and the Medicine Show. I'm Michael Kastner.
15: A Stevie Nicks biography will soon hit the shelves. Mark Mayfield fills us in.